0: way, or you're going to have to find something to protect that risk, because if it happens again, I'm not sure you're going to be doing this anymore. Mm. So I said, okay. So I started looking at things, and then I got to spring training the next year, and our AAA trainer, Jerry Lang, said, hey, you know what? Let's try this child soccer shin guard. That's what I wore, child soccer shin guard on my wrist, and it worked perfect. It allowed my wrist to move with the bat in my hand. And so that's what I wore the rest of my career. Like, I never wore anything right-handed, but when I hit left-handed, I wore that because I wanted to protect the wrist. Mm.
1: Great story. Hey, Terry, I appreciate your time here today. You enjoy the rest of the summer down there and take care of those grandkids.
0: You too, Glad. It's a pleasure hearing from you again, my brother. You take care of yourself and enjoy the family also.
1: All right, Terry, thank you very much.
2: Yeah, behind the batting cage here from earlier this season, Danny Gladden chatting with Terry Pendleton, who was a member of the 1985 St. Louis Cardinals, or 1987 Cardinals, and then again the 1991 Atlanta Braves, teams that lost the World Series here at the Dome to the Minnesota Twins. And within that interview, Terry raising an eyebrow towards the fact that he believes that the Twins' home field advantage here at the Dome had something to do with the fans and the blowers, perhaps blowing out towards the seats when the Twins were at the to not when his teams were at the dish. I know Danny just kind of let it go with the conversation. I would have said, allow me to retort on behalf of the at least 55,000 that were inside the Metrodomes for games 1, 2, 6, and 7 on both of those years, that maybe it was those fans that had something to do with the outcome of those games too, and not the mythical fans in the jet stream created in the Dome. Terry Pendleton, if he's Woodward, he's missing a Bernstein on this conspiracy theory. He's got to go find somebody else, and then let's go all the President's Men part two. But anyway, it was a good conversation there between Danny and Terry Pendleton. Again, Terry, a member of five different teams that went to the World Series. He was not able to be victorious in any of those contests. The Cardinals in 85 lost the cross-state rivalry against the Royals. Then we know they lost to the Twins in 87. And then the Braves lost to the Twins in 91. They lost to Toronto in 92. And they lost to the Yankees in 96. Of course, the Braves won the World Series in 1995. But Terry Pendleton spent 1995 as a member of the Miami, Florida Marlins. All right, thank you very much for that. The tarp is coming off the field here at Target Field, and the starting pitchers have been warming up for a while. So I am going to put those two things together and say we're getting closer to first pitch and getting this game started. Now, before we go to a break, let's take 10 seconds for stations to identify themselves here in your home for Twins Baseball.
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2: Okay, so again, the game has not started yet. We started in the rain delay. The tarp is being off the field. The starting pitchers have been out there and warming up for at least 10 minutes. They're estimating first pitch to be at 7:30. 7:30 estimated time for first pitch. So here's what we're going to do. We're going to go to rain delay break number one. Let's go to rain delay break number one. When we come back, we'll have a little bit more of rain delay theater that hopefully they can walk us up close to the bottom of the hour when we'll have anthem lineups and first pitch right here in your home for Twins Baseball.
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2: Mark Chenowski here on the Treasure Island Baseball Network in our network studios. Again, a little bit of a rain delay off the top here tonight before this series against the Atlanta Braves gets underway. It was scheduled for 6:40. The tarp was on the field. They are just about finished taking it off and rolling it up. But again, the starting pitchers are warming up, and we're being told anticipate a 7:30 first pitch here this evening. So again, 7:30 looks like when we're going to get this one cranked up. In the meantime, let's go back into our Twins radio library archives. And, you know, we just had a great Behind the Batting Cage interview that Danny conducted earlier this year with Terry Pendleton. A couple weeks ago, we passed the 25-year anniversary of an incredible weekend in upstate New York at Cooperstown when Kirby Puckett and Dave Winfield both were inducted into the Baseball Hall of Fame. It was August 5th of 2001. It was an incredible weekend. Twins territory turned out in forces and turned that area into a suburb, and it was the temporary capital of Twins territory that weekend. It was an incredible sight. I'm so fortunate, one of my career highlights, that I was able to be out there for that. So what we're going to do is, because it was 25 years ago, let's play for you Kirby Puckett's induction speech from that day in Cooperstown.
14: Thank you. Thank you so much. Before I get to a few words I prepared, I would like to thank Commissioner Selig, the organizers here at the Hall of Fame, and all these great players for being here with me today. Particularly, my fellow inductees, Dave Winfield, Mr. Mazeroski himself, and to the family of Hilton Smith. I'm overwhelmed by the number of great fans who have traveled all the way from Minnesota, or wherever you came from. You are blessed. I also see some of my former teammates out there. It's awesome that you guys took the time to be with me today. When I asked my family for advice about my talk today, they were quick to tell me to keep it short. So I will. The only problem I have with that request is the time I need to thank all the people who have helped me get here today. Because you don't get to where I am today without help from a lot of people. I hope those I leave out will excuse me. But I want to thank the coaches who taught me the fundamentals of baseball. Dewey Kelm of Bradley University and Bob Simmons of Triton Junior College, who also taught me some of the important fundamentals of life. To Carl and Eloise Polad and the entire Minnesota Twins organization, as well as all the many teammates I played with throughout my career, including my buddy Dave Winfield, I can't tell you what a joy it is to be inducted with a friend. The tremendous guys I played against on all the other teams. Teron Washington, my first roommate. In those days, we didn't have any of those single rooms like guys have today. He was my big league father, and he showed me the ropes as I broke in the big leagues. My manager and friend, Tom Kelly. He let

0: Teams World Championships, and he hasn't lost his edge today. To my good friend, Tony Oliva. An awesome hitter who helped me to become a better hitter with his tremendous knowledge of this game. I hope to be here next year, listening to you give your induction speech, Tony. I love you. The amazing public address announced voice of the Minnesota Twins, Bob Casey, who taught the world how to say my name. I also want to thank Ron Shapiro, Michael Moss, Brian Woods, and everyone at Shapiro Robinson and Associates. Ron, you are not only my agent, but one of my best friends. You've taught me so much about life and how to treat people. And I want you to know that I love and respect you very much, Ron. Thank you so much. To my mom and dad, and I'll talk more about them later. To my brother Ronnie, who's here. My sisters June, Frances, and Jackie, all my sisters and brothers, who follow my mom's orders to never let their little brother's clothes get dirty. I was the cleanest kid in the ghetto. And most importantly, my beautiful wife, Tanya, who has been there with me through a lot of the highs and lows of my career, and who has taken such great care of our life's greatest blessings, my babies, Catherine and Kirby Jr. I love you, Tanya, and thank you for all that you have done for me, and you'll always be there for me, and thanks for babysitting me for 16 years, sweetie. I appreciate it. And to Catherine and Kirby Jr., you will never know how much your daddy loves you. I had a lot of help getting here today and some great role models along the way. My on-the-field heroes were the great Ernie Banks, Dilly Williams, and Willie Mays. I wanted to be like them on the field, and I'm so damn proud to join them in the Hall of Fame. My off-the-field heroes, the people who gave me the values to live by and who inspired me with their hard work and unselfish dedication to their family with my mom, Catherine, and my dad, William. My only regret is that they, two brothers, Donnie and Spencer, could not be physically here today. I do know that they are here spiritually, and mom's probably looking down right now and thinking about all those spankings she gave me for hitting balls through neighbors' windows, and breaking lamps, and breaking things, everything in the house. I want to tell Mom, well, Mom, I hope you can see now that it was worth it. Your little baby is going into the Hall of Fame. There may be a few people out there who remember a time when the word on Kirby's bucket was that he was too short or didn't have enough power to make it to the big leagues. Well, despite the fact that I didn't get to play all the years that I wanted to, I did it. And to any young person out there, if anyone tells you you can't do what you want to do and be what you want to be, I wanted to play baseball ever since I was 5 years old. And I want you to remember the guiding principles of my life. You can be what you want to be. If you believe in yourself and you work hard, because anything, and I'm telling you, anything is possible. It doesn't matter if you're 5'8" like Kirby Puckett or you 6'6" like my man. You can do it. And don't feel sorry for yourself if obstacles get in your way. Our great Twins World Series teams faced great odds, and we beat them. Jackie Robinson faced odds and made this game truly the national game. And I faced odds when glaucoma took the bat out of my hands. But I didn't give in or feel sorry for myself. I've said it before, and I'll say it again. It may be cloudy in my right eye, but the sun is shining very brightly in my left eye. And just think how the sun has shined right up to the door of this great hall, the shrine for the greatest game in the world and the greatest players in the world, baseball. We call it the national game because of its great and unique history. And it doesn't matter where you came from the projects like me in Chicago or the gated communities of Beverly Hills. And because it doesn't matter what race, creed, or national origin you are, black, white, Hispanic, Japanese, or whatever, it just matters how you play the game. And I played it with all my heart, with all my soul, and with all my might. I played the game and tried to live my life in a way that would make the people that I love and care about proud. So, to my late parents, my two brothers who recently passed away, my remaining three brothers and sisters, all of my sisters and brother-in-laws, my mother-in-law, my nieces and nephews, and all the many friends that I have, and most importantly, my wife Tanya, and my children Catherine and Kirby Jr., I hope I've made you proud. I have been blessed with so much and so many to be thankful for. And I have been blessed to play the greatest game for the greatest fans in the world. And I now join the greatest players in the Hall of Fame. For all of this, I say thank God, thank you. Love you all. Thank you.
1: Kirby Puckett there from August 5th, 2001, his induction speech as he joins the game's all-time greats and goes into Cooperstown on that Sunday afternoon 25 years ago. Of course, Dave Winfield also honored and enshrined that day on what just capped off an tremendous weekend for Twins and Minnesota fans who had made that pilgrimage. And those that stayed back here and watched it either on TV or listened on radio to coverage. And just a tremendous, tremendous, tremendous day and event 25 years ago. And hey, with the Atlanta Braves in town, you can't help but think about that 91 World Series. Maybe you start thinking about, hey, didn't that Kirby Puckett guy have a pretty good game in Game 6? And the answer would be yes. Yes, he did. Maybe a Twin can come up with an effort close to that tonight to help the Twins break this 11-game losing skid they have right now against Atlanta and the 3-game losing skid that they're on right now overall as they're trying to shake off what's been a disappointing start here to the month of August. Well, again, the tarp is off the field. The Twins players are on the field throwing the ball around and stretching, and we are getting extremely close to Game 1 of this series versus Atlanta. So what we're going to do is we're going to go do another rain delay break. This is going to be rain delay break 2, and then on the other side, straight up to the booth, to Chris and Danny, who are going to have the lineups, the anthem, and then set the stage for what we hope is a very entertaining Game 1 and an entertaining 3-game set here at Target Field between the Twins and the team that's sitting on top of the National League East, the Atlanta Braves. So stay with us here on your home for Twins baseball.
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3: Hi, this is Mick Abel. What's your biggest irrational fear? I can't stand the idea of being plopped into the middle of the ocean. That just sounds like the scariest thing in the world. What was your first welcome to the show moment? I gave up back-to-back-to-back home runs against the Mets. It was Lindor, Soto, and Nimmo. That was a don't throw fastballs and fastball counts moment. Would you rather sit in the window or the aisle seat? I'd rather sit in the window just so I can kind of look outside. I'm not the biggest fan of flying, so the more I look outside and the more I see everything out there, I'm like, all right, this calms me down. What is my go-to cheat meal? Probably like a cheeseburger from anywhere. What is the most used app in your phone? 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See ya. This has been Mick Abel.
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The Twins baseball as the Atlanta Braves roll into town for a three-game matchup. Atlanta comes in 74-50, first place 7.5 up on the Phillies. The Twins 60-65, third place 6 back, trailing the Chicago White Sox. Bailey Ober on the mound tonight, 7-4, making his 19th start for the Atlanta Braves, making his 20th start. Left-hander 8-6 will be Martin Perez. Give you the rest of the starting lineups, but here's our national anthem.

0: is Bloomington Chorale with our national anthem. And here is tonight's starting lineup for the visiting Atlanta Braves. Drake Baldwin will lead off. He's going to catch. DH batting second. Ronald Acuna Jr. Matt Olson. He'll bat third, play first base. In center field, batting fourth, Michael Harris. Marcio Dubon will be in left field. He's at fifth. At second base, batting sixth, it'll be Ozzie Albies. Mikey Skrimsky in right field, bat seventh. Austin Riley, third base, going to bat eighth. And Jim Jarvis will play at shortstop, and he'll bat ninth. On the mound, Martin Perez, 8-6 on the year with a 2.96 ERA. Here's the starting lineup for your Minnesota Twins leading off. Right field will be Luke Kishaw. Byron Buxton in center field, bat second. Ryan Jeffers, he'll be behind the plate, batting third. Our DH cleanup hitter, Josh Bell, brought to you by Marzin, your hometown cleaning team. 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We thank you, Marsden. Batting fifth tonight. And at first base, Royce Lewis, Cody Clemens. He'll be at second base, batting sixth. Brooks Lee down at third base, batting seventh. Kalen Culpepper, he's going to move up a spot in the lineup. He's going to bat eighth to play shortstop. And Alan Roden in the left field, and he'll bat ninth. Bailey Ober making his 19th start, 7 wins and 4 losses. Umpires Bruce Streckman. Be calling balls and strikes. Mark Wagner, crew chief, he'll be at first base. Carlos Torres at second base. And Nate Tomlinson will be the umpire at third base. Twins going to try to shake off that tough, tough loss yesterday against the Phillies. And another good one here in the Atlanta Braves, first place, 74-50, first place in that National League East Division. Been running away with it all pretty much all year. They are a dynamite team, good offense. They can do a little bit of everything. Don't run as much, but they don't walk as much. They put the ball in the seats. They mash. And get you started, tell you all about it. Here's Chris.
1: And sometimes, Danny, when you have a tough loss, you think about it, you don't have too much time to feel sorry for yourself when you're facing a top-flight club like this. So maybe just what the doctor ordered, because you better be, as TK would say, first pitch ready against a team like this.
0: Yeah, this is a good team. You know, Walt Weiss, manager of the club, he'd been with the organization for about 9 or 10 years as the bench coach prior. And first year, he got the head seat there, and he's done a fine job. A lot of first-time coaches over there. Hefner, the former Minnesota Twins, pitching coach now on his staff as a pitching coach. So they got some right people in the right places down there in that Atlanta dugout. And Walt Weiss, the leader of that.
1: Well, this series with Atlanta brought to you by the Minnesota Renaissance Festival, where adventure awaits. Weekends, August 22nd through October 4th in Shakopee. Tickets are on sale now at renaissancefest.com. Danny mentioned some of the familiar faces. Tony Diaz, a part of their staff, working with the infielders, did a great job in Minnesota for a handful of years.

0: Wonderful guy. Tommy Watkins will be coaching third for Atlanta, as he will be out in that third base coach's box in a matter of moments. J.P. Martinez, Twins minor league pitching coordinator for several years, he is on the staff. Hef, of course, who was the advanced scout here. Taylor Rogers nicknamed him the secret weapon. They called him Weapon when he would be one of the early advanced scouts, and that was just starting to become a fixture in clubhouses. He's now the pitching coach coming down from the New York Mets. So a lot of familiar faces, and that includes the starter Martin Perez, along with tomorrow's starter in Tyler Mahle. So we've got a lot of familiar faces, and it's up to Bailey Ober to silence these bats. Atlanta, well, you mentioned it, Danny. They're second in the National League to the Nationals in home runs. They're sixth in runs scored. They don't strike out. 11th in a 15-team National League in strikeouts. Fourth in slugging. Sixth in OPS. They won't walk a lot. Second to last there. So they're on base. They're not an on-base percentage club. They got four guys who've gone deep 20 or more times.
1: Yeah, and they do have some guys that can run a little bit. They will pick and choose when they want to incorporate a little bit of a running game. But this is a team, when you've got a guy, Austin Riley, with 15 homers, kind of a slow start for him. Usually he's up in that 4-5, 5-6 slot in the lineup, but they got some good players up there.
0: Yeah, and Ronald Acuna Jr., you know, a couple of years ago, hit 40-plus. He stole over 70. Then he blew his knee out. He's rounding back into form. He's been scorched earth of late. And Atlanta is a team that, again, just expects to win. We thought they looked awfully salty coming out of spring training. They've lived up to that. And now a chance for the Twins to take on Atlanta and snap that 11-game skid against the Atlanta Braves. Drake Baldwin, fine young catcher, leads off in his second year of the big leagues. The first pitch is taken just outside from Bailey Ober, and we are off and running. Baseball at last, 7:31 first pitch, so a 51-minute delay. There wasn't any rain, so not a rain delay, but a cautionary delay, as a strike called to Baldwin, and the count is 1-1. Baldwin, one of the four Atlanta players with 20 or more homers, had a stalwart rookie year last season. He lines this pitch into right field, and there's a base hit. Boy, it was a fastball at 87, and it was top of the zone, but it wasn't high enough out of the zone, Danny, to really affect the swing. Baldwin able to just get on top of it and mash it to right field.
1: Well, pretty good swing right there. That ball's elevated up there in chest area, and he was able to kind of square and get a solid base hit.
0: Now, Glenn Perkins talks a lot with Ober about there's a zone there where you need to be either above it, because if you get below it, you're right in that wampum zone. And that's where that one ended up. Here's Acuna. Acuna swings and misses, and the count is 0-1. Ronald Acuna Jr. has hit 199 home runs. And next home run, he will become the fastest player in baseball history to collect 200 homers and 200 stolen bases. Already has the bags. Fouls this one away, and the count is 0-2. This is his 890th game, and the fastest to do it was Alfonso Soriano, who did it in 921 games. So he's got, 31 games to hit that dinger. No balls, two strikes. He swings and misses. It won't happen here, and Acuna Jr. is going to be out number one for Bailey Ober, who got him reaching for a sweeper. And now it's Matt Olson. He's the big thumper in this lineup, and he plays every single day. He's played every game this year. He's played 162 in four straight seasons and five seasons overall of 162 games. Played all 60 games the COVID shortened year, over 900 in a row, as he takes a strike and the count is 0-1. Parkview High School in Gwinnett County, just north of Atlanta, about 30 minutes from the ballpark. Same high school that produced Atlanta legend Jeff Francoeur. Began his career with Oakland, as he watches just high in the count 1-1, and then he was flipped in a deal that included Shea Langeliers, among others, when Freddie Freeman departed for Los Angeles. So Freeman, who'd become a folk hero in Georgia, went home to Southern California. And Olson, who had become a fan favorite in Northern California, came home to Georgia. Little foul ball up the third baseline, 1-2, and it worked out swimmingly for both of those teams and players.
1: But not at the time. At the time, you recall that they were offered Freeman the contract, and he said, let me sit on it. They said, nope.
0: Yep.
1: We signed Olson the next day.
0: And then it came out that the agent hadn't related in a timely fashion, and it got a little muddy. Freddie cried when he went back to Atlanta. But both men now with World Series rings in their new homes. And called before the 1-2 can be delivered. 36 homers this year. Only the recently departed from Target Field, Kyle Schwarber, has more. He has 37. 21 of the 36 have come with a score within a run, either down one, tied, or up one. So he hits them when they matter, including the game winner against Arizona yesterday. He takes a 1-2 down and in. And we both took note of the fact that that game-winning, tie-breaking home run in the seventh came on a 3-0 pitch.
1: Against a left-hander.
0: Yep, against a left-handed pitcher.
1: How good is that?
0: He's big, he's strong, and durable. Pitch on the way, and it's down and in, and they count 3-2. Again, this team doesn't walk a lot. Not looking to walk. Ober has faced Olsen twice, 2-for-2 with a homer against Bailey. Baldwin at first base, the Wisconsin native. And the pitch is taken on the corner for a called strike three. Boy, Olsen starting to first, and Bruce Dreckman barked it out and then went into a pantomime as he rips the paper, and Olsen strikes out looking. And for a team that doesn't strike out a whole lot, two punch-outs in the first for Bailey Ober, and here's Michael Harris the second. Michael Harris the second, a Georgia kid, burst onto the scene. What a talent he is. He slumped a bit with the bat the last couple of years. Watches the first pitch just off the inside corner, 1-0. He's got 20 homers this year. Last year in Atlanta, we talked about 11 straight losses. He stole a couple of potential game-winning Byron Buxton with his glove. 1-0 taken high. Two balls, no strikes. Saw Atlanta in the Grapefruit League, and they're hoping to get some pitchers back. They've had a mixed bag of luck with that in terms of the health of their pitchers. Still no Strider. Schwellenbach. It's a big swing and miss, 2-1. And then their whole idea, roster-wise, was shaken up when Jurickson Profar was caught performance-enhancing drugs again, suspended. So they've had to shuffle some people around, including at shortstop. 2-1. Taken low, 3-1. Two outs, a man at first, and Drake Baldwin. 51-minute delay to the start of this one. Bailey Ober comes set right at the belly button and delivers. Swung and a miss, and it's 3-2, and that's the changeup, Danny. That's his bread and butter.
1: Yes, it is, and that's a good one right there. Well presented there by Bailey Ober.
0: Does he double up here? Both swinging strikes in the attempt on the two changeups he's thrown after missing with a changeup for ball one. And he missed with a fastball, missed with a slider. Runner will be moving from first in Baldwin. Royce plays behind him. Baldwin takes off, and the pitch is fouled off the hands up the third baseline. It was a changeup. Atlanta clad in their traveling gray pants. They got the dark blue tops, red and white numbers. Really enjoyed hearing Danny's conversation again with Terry Pendleton.
1: He's still bitter, isn't he?
0: He's still a little upset.
1: Lost a couple of World Series when he was with the Cardinals and the
0: I think it's
1: Braves.
0: Because you drove in more runs than him in his debut. Add that to his list of grievances. 3-2. Swung on and hit towards right field and threw for a base hit. Baldwin turns at second and motors into third base. That one sounded like it had vicious intent off the bat. Michael Harris the second, whistling one on a hop through the right side of the diamond. And they're going to be on the corners for Mauricio Dubon. Both base hits have been really hard. There was a changeup that just stayed up that time. Now, Dubon's playing in left field as a gold glove, as a utility man. They thought he might play some shortstop. A whole lot of rotating between those positions, and he swings and misses, and the count is 0-1. Ha-Sung Kim was going to play some shortstop. Jorge Mateo was going to play some shortstop. They both have. Now they've got a rookie there in Jarvis that they acquired from the Tigers. pitch down 1-1. It's unusual when you look at a front-running team, a team that has the second-best record in baseball, and they're playing a rookie shortstop in like his 35th game who doesn't really hit much.
1: Yeah, they think that you could have either brought one up from the minor leagues or trade for one.
0: 1-1 poked away down the right field line, but that's kind of the Atlanta way, isn't it?
1: Yeah.
0: I mean, you think about even when they won the World Series, they were running Orlando Arcia out at shortstop. He had a really good year. They got the most out of him. They kind of mix and match there for a bit. Ball and two strikes. Runners on the corners, and the pitch is nubbed foul. Again, so important for the Twins to avoid that first inning run. They've gone back-to-back outings without giving up the first inning run after doing it in 10 of 13. Jeffries out in front of home plate, going through some signs. Harris can run at first base. Baldwin, the catcher at third, talking with Tommy Watkins. Tommy with the high pants there. Looks great. Big smile as always. The mayor. Probably the mayor of Atlanta now. A 1-2. Oh, it just missed low. That was a sweeper. And it's 2-2.
1: Well, he was known as the mayor of Fort Myers.
0: So it started.
1: Landed in a great place. Atlanta Braves continue team.
0: Yeah, he really did land perfectly after leaving the only organization he'd been a part of. 2-2 off the hands foul.
1: He was down there with Timmy Laudner today, and he had said, he goes, that's Tom Pollett over there. And he said, yeah. And he goes, I've never met him. And Timmy walked him over and introduced him to Tom Pollett and kind of thanked him for all the years that he was with the Twins organization. Nice gesture on Tommy's part.
0: Two balls, two strikes. Checked out, little nubber, grabbed by Jeffers, but it's in foul territory. And it stays at 2-2. 26 first inning pitches here for Bailey Ogles. Now, Tommy was from Fort Myers, played there, managed there, then was incredibly popular at Cedar Rapids when he managed there. He was incredibly popular in Rochester. He played there forever. And obviously a big hit here in the Twin Cities. 2-2. Swung on, hit it. Right field, near foul territory. Keyshaw racing over. He's at the wall and he makes the catch. And the inning is over 27 pitches later. Over had to work. Gave up a couple of well-struck balls, but no runs despite two hits and a couple of runners left on for Atlanta. We go to the bottom of the first inning. Old buddy Martin Perez on the mound. Remind you that you can't spell triple without trip. Today's contestant in Quick Trips Around the Bases, Justin Heim from Rochester. If a Twin hits a triple, Justin, you win $1,800. We're getting up there. Compliments of Hershey. See your neighborhood Quick Trip for details.
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0: Certainly a wonderful cause. Yeah. Hey, Noah Cameron is on target, and for once, it's not against the Twins. The Royals left-hander, a complete game shutout. Took a no-hitter into the seventh in the Royals' 3-0 victory over the Angels yesterday. Cameron completed just the eighth complete game shutout this season. Brought to you by Target, proud partner of the Minnesota Twins. Not a single Twins hitter would be surprised by that. He has been absolutely lights out against the Twins all five times they have seen him. Hoping that's not the case for Martin Perez, another very clinical hander. He'll throw sinkers, he'll throw cutters, he'll throw changeups. When he was with the Twins, Dan, he got off to a great start. And he was really mixing and matching with cutters and changeups in to the right-handers and away from the left-handers. He'd sink it in a little bit, use the changeup down and into the left-handers. And then when he started being out of the zone, falling behind in the count, that's when he got hurt. And that's when his effectiveness kind of ran out of steam there. In the 2019 season, when only Jose Berríos threw more innings for the Twins that year.
1: Yeah, he's a guy that can find a job. But as he, like a cat with nine lives, right? He shows up, he reinvents himself. He's had some, you know, what is he, at 99 and 99 in his career? Yeah.
0: And he faces Luke Keyshaw with a first pitch in for a strike. That's the sinker away, and the count is 0-1.
1: Loves to work fast.
0: Oh, he works quick. And again, clinical is the word I would use. He's tough as nails. Martin once gored by a bull as a pitch for a strike, and the count is 0-2, back-to-back sinkers. Has a big old ranch down in Venezuela, and he was run over and gored by one of his bulls. And we remember asking him, well, what'd you do? And he said, I ate him. That's the penalty for goring the boss. Here's the 0-2. Swung on a line to left field for a base hit. Got a changeup he can handle. Keyshaw takes the turn at first, speeding towards second base. The throw from Dubon is late, and it's a leadoff double for Luke Keyshaw, who has his crowd inspired here in the bottom of the first. That's why he's at the top of the order. Keyshaw has been outstanding really since the end of May in terms of the on base. He's starting to pull the ball with some authority. Another double there for Luke. And for Keyshaw now on the year, he's piled up his 19th double. And he's in scoring position for Byron Buxton. Buxton saying after last night's disappointing loss, look, I need to drive in runs when they're out there. And the Twins were just 2-for-23 in spots like this against the Phillies. Buck checks his swing at a first pitch curve, and the count is 0-1. Ball drops in. Byron is 0 for his last 9 with 5 strikeouts and 1 for his last 29. Now that spans a stint on the injured list. In fact, 2 stints on the injured list as a ball low 1-1. Byron coming back after the All-Star break, just wasn't working, had to go back on the IL, took the shot, waiting for him to show the player that he is when he's fully healthy as he takes ball 2-2-1, because he is X-factor for this offense in so many ways. Perez, by the way, that's the first extra base hit he's given up in August. Buxton fouls one straight down into the clay, 2-2. Had not given up an extra base hit in August. Part of the reason that he's gone 18 consecutive innings without allowing a run. Martinez now 35. He pairs with Chris Sale, who we'll see Wednesday, who's 37. They both have sub-3 ERAs, and in modern MLB history, according to the Atlanta notes, there have only been 9 teams who finished a year with 2 starters, 35 and older, who both had ERAs at 2.97 or under and made at least 19 starts. And the 2002 Braves were the last team to do it. Greg Maddux, Tom Glavine. 2 balls, 2 strikes to Buck. And the pitch is in for ball 3. Good take. Big early spot for the Twins. An 0-2 double for Keyshaw. He's in scoring position. Atlanta boasts the second-best ERA in the National League as a team. Perez a big part of it. Fouled straight back. Yeah, that was a cutter, actually, pardon me. Boy, you could see that lunging swing there. And it seems like that off-speed stuff that he tries to adjust you, Danny, that's where maybe
1: you can worry about his hip. Yeah, Buck, after that follow-through there, the balance wasn't there. And you can tell he's that swing there hurt his hip. Just the way he reacted and fell across home plate into the left-handed batter's box. And again, his right hand down there in that pocket area.
0: 3 balls and 2 strikes. And the pitch again. And that's inside ball 4. So Buck grinds it out, takes the walk. And they're on now at 1st and 2nd for Ryan Jeffers. Jeffers is the only current Twin active who has a home run in his career against Perez. Again, Martin is well-traveled, made the club out of spring training. He was released at one point, cleared, signed back again with the team. They did that with Carlos Carrasco several times over the course of the year, trying to patch things together. First pitch to Jeffers is down low, 1 ball, no strikes.
1: Now, Perez can have some hiccups, too. We've seen him some short outings before. And if you're a team that's going to swing out of the zone on him, he's going to have some success.
0: The 1-0. And this is down and in on the count, 2-0. Again, he works with a, I would call it a fine margin. He's not a guy who's just going to beat you in the zone on pure stuff. Very smart, high pitching acumen, but he needs his command and he needs to be able to paint. Was it Texas, Minnesota, Boston, the Rangers again, Pittsburgh, the Padres, the White Sox, now Atlanta, and the pitch high and the count 3-0. Bottom of the first inning, scoreless, still nobody out with Keyshaw at second base, Buxton at first. See if Jeffers lets it rip 3-0. Pitch on the way, and he takes it for a strike. I'm not sure that I can recall, and again, I have a bit of a fuzzy brain, Jeffers ever letting it rip 3-0. He seems to be a guy who tends to take that.
1: I'm sure over his career he has let it fly a couple times.
0: 3-1. Swings here and fouls on the count 3-2.
1: He had the 3-0. Was it Duran the other day? When he took the 3-1, he also took the 3-2. Fastballs down the heart.
0: Three balls and two strikes here. Second straight full count for Martin Perez. Runners at first and second. Infield back looking for a double play. The pitch. Fouled straight back. That's the cutter. And it stays 3-2. 51-minute delay to the start when they were expecting some foul weather to hit right around 6:45 or 7. The game originally slated for a 6:40 start. That storm broke up as it moved around the heat cone here in downtown Minneapolis. 3-2 again, and that's taken. Low ball 4. Boy, didn't miss by a lot. No challenge. And Jeremy Hefner, the weapon, is out to chat with Martin Perez. The bases are loaded here in the first inning and nobody is out. Now, the bases were loaded in the first inning yesterday with two outs, and Brooks Lee cashed in a grand slam to right field. Let's see what Josh Bell can do with the bags full. We heard from Josh and friends in our pregame lineup card about just how effective Bell has been with runners in scoring position this year and in driving in runs. And Danny, we've talked about it before, and I always love your insight on this. There is a skill to driving in runs. It's more than just always being a good hitter. There's an art to knowing situationally what needs to happen and how a guy's trying to get you out, whether it's to cash in a sac fly, if they're playing back to hit the ball to the right side of the field. There is an art to driving in runs.
1: No question about it. And I like what Bell said. He tribs a lot of the guys on base.
0: First pitch here to Josh Bell is a ball, one ball, no strikes. I said not an individual stat, team stat. Bell's hitting 344 with runners in scoring position this year. He's got a friend at every base now, and he watches down and away. That's the changeup.
1: There's a reason guys that are in that 3-4-5 pot of the lineup, because they drive into big runs. But you do need table setters, guys to be on to give you that opportunity.
0: Pitch wide here. It's 3-0. All right, Josh. He's 4-for-12 with the bases loaded this year. It's 3-0, bags full, and he has watched Martin Perez walk consecutive hitters. There's the 3-0, and it's taken for a strike. The count is 3-1. Boy, Perez kind of grabbed it. He went to the mound so quickly there. He always works fast, but he just wanted to get it out. 3-1. Swung on and hit in the air. Might have broken his bat down the right field line. Yastrzemski chasing. It's going to drop. And it's a fair ball. It hops up into the seats. It was fair by about a foot. And the 200th double of Josh Bell's career comes with the bases. 250th double of Josh Bell's career comes with the bases loaded here in the opening inning. It's a ground rule two-base hit of the Twins lead 2-0.
1: Well, Yastrzemski out there just kind of pulled up, unsure where he was at. If he keeps running, got that short porch out there. Kind of shied away from it a little bit.
0: Bell thought it was foul. It literally landed about 6 inches fair. Yastrzemski just looking at it. It side hopped up into the seats. Again, Bell had been sitting on 249 doubles for a while. He drives home a pair, and now it's Royce. And Royce cracks one into center field. That's going to drop for a base hit. Jeffers will score. Bell goes to third. It's a 3-0 Twins lead as Royce Lewis smelling some blood in the water here with a first pitch RBI single to center. They're on the corners for Cody Clemens. This is the

0: exact start the Twins were looking for to flush away yesterday's sour taste as they have jumped on Perez early. That scoreless inning streak has been obliterated on a double, two walks, a ground rule double, and now a Lewis RBI single. Still nobody out. Twins on the corners. Jody Clemens in his career just 3-for-24 against Atlanta pitching. Perez delivers, and this one chopped to the right side, and that's going to get through. Bell's going to score. It's an RBI single to right for Clemens, and it's a 4-0 Twins lead. So early on, the Twins were patient, Danny, and then when Perez had no margin for error and had to throw the ball over the plate, the Twins have changed with him, and they're attacking that first pitch.
1: Yeah, no question about it. They're coming out a little bit different game plan right now than maybe the first couple of hitters.
0: There's Brooks Lee from the right side. He's hit safely in 6 of his last 7. He's 10 for his last 29. Well over 300. Batting right-handed here. They're on at first and second. Cody at first, Royce at second, and Brooks watches a strike, and the count is 0-1. Riley, the third baseman, playing deep. Young shortstop in Jim Jarvis. And nobody is close to Lewis at second base. Pitch is taken down and away. Danny, it's there for Royce Lewis. If you want.
1: Nobody out. You've got Riley back at third base. And I think you've got a pitcher here in Perez, and that he's not even paying attention to him.
0: Either the infielder's close. The pitch is taken for a strike on the corner, 1-2. And I know the adage about not making that first out at third, but that has to be tempting as a base runner. And you can see Cody over there. He sees it. He's talking to Grady Sizemore from his spot at first base. 1-2. Pitch, and it's low. The count is 2-2 now to Brooks. And that's the 28th pitch of the inning for Martin Perez, and he has yet to record an out. Come on, Brooksy. That grand slam in the first yesterday. 2-1 here, the pitch. Swung on and hit high in the air to left center field. Dubon racing in. Harris the second is there. Harris will make the catch. No chance for Royce to advance. And there's the first out of the inning. A little looping fly ball to shallow left center field.
1: You know, Chris, you make a good point about Lewis out there, and we've seen Lewis. That's in his game plan. We've seen him steal third base a lot with Culpepper here. Let's see if they're going to keep him close. If not now, if you're Lewis and you're thinking about it, you've got to catch eye contact with Cody Clemens at first base. Let him know, keep an eye on me. If I'm going, you need to go.
0: He just looked right at Cody, not going, and Culpepper takes a strike. Already a right-hander up in the pen for Atlanta. Pitch count climbing early for Perez. 4 runs in, 2 runners on, and just 1 out. He's thrown 30 pitches. The 0-1 swung through by Culpepper. That's changeup, and it's 0-2.
1: Again, pitch out of the zone right there. You've got a young player, rookie, and Culpepper. That these are the kind of guys that Perez feeds off of.
0: It's Victor Maderos warming in the bullpen. Kalen's had some really nice plate appearances. A great one against Duran. Ended in a broken bat hit last night in the ninth. 0-2. Swung and a miss. He chased it out of the zone. And to your point, Danny, did not throw Kalen Culpepper a strike after jumping ahead. And there are 2 outs, and here's Roden. Roden stops and says hi to Drake Baldwin. They both grew up near Madison, Wisconsin. They were part of the same travel baseball club there in Madison. They both went off to college around the same time. They played often against one another. Missouri State versus Creighton. Pitch on the way. And Roden nearly got clipped on the front elbow with that one. The count is a ball and no strikes. Last start for Alan Roden, he was on base 4 times. And then he didn't play for the next 3 days. In there today, and you heard the good reasoning from Derek Shelton, the changeup and the cutter. And he chops this one on the ground to first base. Olsen grabs it, lopes to the bag, and he'll retire Roden on a sinker to end the inning. So 9 Twins bat, 4 of them score. 4 runs across on 4 big base hits in the opening frame, and the Twins have staked Bailey Ober to an early lead. It's 4-0 Minnesota after 1 on your home for Twins baseball. every moment of excitement. The Twins on 950 AM KWAT.
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4: 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Cloudy skies expected tonight with a slight chance of thunderstorms. Lows dip down to about 60. Winds out of the southwest, 5 to 10 miles an hour. Sunshine mixed with clouds at times tomorrow. Slight chance of thunderstorms. High temperatures reach up to 78. I'm meteorologist Derek Hite on Watertown Radio. Right now, 79.
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0: Albies spreads out in the box, pulls one foul again up the first baseline. Lewis was in hot pursuit. Let that one get down into the corner, and it stays 1-2. Ozzie, 20 homers this year. The power has been there. Other numbers have been down a bit.
1: Don't you feel their ballpark contributes to a little bit to the home run numbers that they're flashing?
0: Yeah, they built it for left-handed power. That's how that place was designed. As this one popped away down the third base line, and then they go out and they find players to match that. But I mean, the old ballpark where you played was a launching pad.
1: Yeah.
0: Correct.
1: It really was. I think a lot of it had to do with the weather.
0: One ball and two strikes, pitch on the way. And that one's just filleted into left field for a base hit. That nice little two-strike approach there for a guy in Albies, who, again, has been more geared to power this year.
1: You know, we were talking about the type of guys in that Tony Gwynn, the Luis Arise type guys. Albies one of those guys, too. Finds a way to, hit some bad balls.
0: He took a ball that was down in the dirt, and he just dropped his bat head and kind of flicked it like a golf club into left field. And he's now aboard for Mike Yastrzemski. Former Giant, former Royal. That's left-handed, and he takes wide. One ball, no strikes. Yastrzemski, you see a lot of big open stances and maybe a big crouch. He just puts his two toes, shoulder-width apart like he's shooting a free throw, right up on the chalk line and stands stock still. Nothing fancy about his look. He swings and fouls straight back. What a good big hack there. 1-1. Albies at first base, Twins up 4-0. We're in the top of the second. Albies has only stolen two bases this year. He's battled injuries as well as a pitch for a strike, and it's 1-2. The young core, Austin Riley, Olsen, Albies, Acuna Jr. Atlanta locked them all up. Mm-hmm.

0: long-term deals. And for the most part, I think, I have to say they've been pretty successful. They got that World Series championship years ago, and they're in the thick of it again. They expect to be in it every year. The 1-2 swung on and popped up. Back to shortstop. Culpepper is there, retreating like a defensive back into the grass. Makes the catch with his left hand just over his left ear. Pop up for out number one, and here is Austin Riley. I think you could say Riley probably having a down year by his standards. He's hitting just 224, striking out a bunch, 153 punch outs, only 15 home runs. But well, he can still hurt you and is still very dangerous, especially as a number eight hitter. Big, strong right-hander. He's the right-handed balance to Olsen from the left side. Pitch down and in. I mean, you look at the way they built their club. So you've got Olsen, lefty, Harris, lefty, and then Albies, a switch hitter, and then Acuna, Riley, the righties, throwing Baldwin's another left-handed stick. But they can find some balance. And the 1-0 is way high, 2-0, and they were really counting on Profar from the right side.
1: Yeah.
0: And he let him down and let everybody down, getting popped for PED violation.
1: Yeah, he had a PED violation, and that was a big blow. He was a pretty good player, but is he a good player because he was on the PEDs?
0: That's a great question.
1: You know, that's the big question.
0: 2-0 stays high, 3-0. As Bailey, that fastball just kind of slipped. The heater's never the story for Bailey, but boy, 86 tonight, so Vila way down. He threw one at 85, and neither of them close. 3-0, that's in for a strike. And it's a slider at 85. So the four-seamer and the slider both around the same velo, which is kind of odd. It tells me the ball's just not coming out of his hand right on the fastball. Missing arm side high. 3-1. Swung on and fouled back to our right towards the press box. Get in there. Nope, it bounces off the limestone, in and out of the hands. A fan nearly topples himself over the railing there in a Kepler jersey. And thankfully, holds himself up as a young fan grabs the souvenir. Full count. See if he drops that changeup on him. Here's a 3-2. Swung on and fouled straight back. It's a slider again. Count stays full. Well, the Twins, the early lead, staking over to a 4-0 advantage here. We're top two with a man on and a man out. Over's thrown a ton of pitches. It's going to take some long relief tonight through the middle innings for both clubs. There's a big swing and miss by Austin Riley, and Riley's down on strikes. The third strikeout already for Over, and he got him on the changeup.
1: Good action on it, Chris. It's even near a strike. But presented it well, and Riley chased.
0: And here's young Jim Jarvis. He wears number 74. That is not the number you expect the starting shortstop to wear for a first-place team, but he is impressed. Glove-first guy. And he chops this one down to the dirt 0-1. He's playing in just his 36th game. Played at Alabama, drafted by the Tigers, and then swapped to Atlanta for Rafael Montero, the relief pitcher. They love Jarvis defensively. They say, just catch the ball, and we got enough guys to score runs. Anything they get down here from him offensively, a bonus, as he takes wide, and it's 1-1.
1: Watching Albies there getting a bigger lead right now. He's trying to get the timing down of Bailey Over's delivery to the plate.
0: Antoine Richardson is the first base coach, and that's not insignificant as the pitch is wide. He was with New York when they set all sorts of stolen base records. The last couple of years, and the Mets players credited him with that mindset, details, the work, the study, the nuances, and then Mets let him go, and he wandered down the road to Atlanta. Pitch for a strike. Now, you mentioned they don't steal a lot of bases. That's not how they're built, but he is a bit of an expert in that part of the game, and obviously the Mets base running has taken a little bit of a southward turn. Two balls and two strikes. It's taken down and in the changeup in the count. full now to Jarvis. Don't want to walk Jarvis. Make Jarvis beat you. He has one career home run in 35 games. 21 punch outs, only six walks. Baldwin, a different story on deck. He's dangerous. He is trouble. 3-2 pitch. Swung on and hit sharply towards first. Backhand pickup by Lewis. Says, I'll take it myself. And does. And the inning is over. Nice job, Bailey Ober, working around that leadoff single by Albies. Threw a lot of pitches, but throws up another bagel in the top of the second. 4-0 Twins, hoping to add on when we return on your home for Twins baseball. Take us with you wherever you go. It's the Twins and KWAT.
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0: Top of the order, Luke Keyshaw opens the second, and the first pitch from Perez lined in the air to center field. Harris, the second coming on, won't get there. Already a 2-for-2 night for Luke Keyshaw, who just continues to be on base at an incredible rate. Keyshaw, of course, debuted against Atlanta. He was called up at the Battery, Truist Park, and what a start he had. And remember, he went 2-for-2 in that game, and I think of that as he stands alongside Matt Olson at first. Keyshaw had grown up watching Olson play for the Athletics in Oakland. As Buxton takes wide, and Keyshaw picked up that hit in his first at bat against Atlanta as a big leaguer, and Olson said, hey, enjoy it, kid. You don't hit 1,000 for long. Or something along those lines, like you'll only hit 1,000 for the next 5 minutes. And then when he got his second hit, he looked back at Olson and nothing. This ball whipped foul down the third baseline by Buck, and the count 1-1. That was Keyshaw's welcome to the major league moment. One and one to Byron. Twins trying to stay aggressive against Martin Perez. Buck holds the bat high, looking to get on track. Pitch is chopped again towards third. Riley backs up, picks it up, goes to second for one. No chance to get Buck this time on the double play. As soon as he took a step backwards, you knew there wasn't going to be an out on the backside. Keyshaw, close play at second, in fact, is a 5-4 force out there. Seen a lot of ground balls to third from Byron, Danny. What does that tell you about where it's swinging?
1: I'd rather see that than the swing and the misses. Putting the ball in play right there. And prior to that, remember, he hooked one down the left field line. That, to me, is when Buck's being able to get the bat head out, recognizing and putting some wood on some good pitches.
0: So he's getting close. There's Jeffers with Byron at first base. And the first pitch is in, one ball, no strikes. Now, Byron originally dinged up that hip when he was held at third, rounding third hard, and had to come to a hard jolting stop. Then he aggravated it on a stolen base where he kind of tumbled awkwardly into second and was caught stealing on the play. Ground ball to short, should be two here. Jarvis flips to Albies over to first, and Jeffers into a double play. So instead of another laborious inning for Martin Perez, Perez throws just six pitches in a scoreless second. Twins still lead 4-0. We'll check in with Gino next on your home for Twins baseball.
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1: 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With the bases loaded, ground rule double in the bottom of the first inning. Josh Bell now with 62 RBI this year with runners in scoring position. That's the most in the American League. He doesn't want any of the credit. He wants to say thanks to all the guys that are getting on and giving them opportunities.
12: I feel like RBIs are all the squad you have around you. You know, you got a couple of guys with like 900 OPSs hidden in front of me, so I feel like I'm constantly put in those positions to drive them in. See, I don't think it's really a individual stat at all. I think it's just a testament to the guys hidden in front of me. I'm definitely just thankful for each and every opportunity they present themselves. Base, third base with less than two.
1: Yeah, the Twins signed him in the offseason and drop him in the middle of the lineup and drive in runs, guys. That's what he's been doing.
0: Yeah, 74 already on the year as we go to the third inning. 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Second time through the order for Ober's 52nd pitch is a strike to Drake Baldwin. Baldwin singled to open the ballgame. Baldwin pops this one in the air to center field. Byron's under it, drifting just a couple of steps back towards center field. He makes the two-handed grab. And a two-pitch out for Bailey Ober. Here's Acuña Jr. We mentioned that he is on pace, just one homer away from becoming the quickest player ever to 200 homers and 200 stolen bases in a career. 56 players have done it. He would be the fastest in terms of games. Currently, that's Alfonso Soriano as a ball delivered.
1: You know, Atlanta's always had that big bopper. And Acuña before that, was it Andrew Jones?
0: Yep. 1-0 is a strike, and the count is 1-1. Always had some guys who could track it down and hit it out.
1: Wow.
0: Marquise Grissom. Just to play some center field down there, the 1-1. Fouled back, 1-2.
1: I don't want to take you too far back. They had a guy named Dale Murphy.
0: Dale Murphy was one of my favorite players growing up.
1: Was he?
0: Yeah. Fantastic player. Started as a catcher, became a very graceful outfielder. 1-2. Swung on a miss. Acuña's out. Strikes for the second time tonight. Four punch outs for Bailey, two out for Olson. Hey, does your kid have a favorite player like a Dale Murphy? Well, bring them to the all-new Sunday Kids Autographs before home games. Presented by Target. I need to shore that title up. Meet select Twins players, score an autograph, and then take in a ball game. Learn more at twins.com/kidsday. Pitches down and in, one ball, no strike. Sunday Kids Autographs before home games. The old S-K-A-B-H-G. Have to come up with a better acronym. Pitch on the way, and Olson slices this one foul. I know that it was Kalen Culpepper yesterday when they debuted that. Kalen Culpepper was out signing. Ryan Kreidler was out signing. Just so cool because Culpepper's still just at the brink of where his career is going to go, and you might have got his autograph a week into his big league career as a pitch foul down into the dirt, 1-2. So some kid who was here yesterday, you know, 20 years from now, Danny, they could be going, hey, as Catlin goes into the Twins Hall of Fame. Remember, I met him when he was a rookie.

0: 1-2 foul the way.
1: That's always exciting for young players, you know, to sit there and get an autograph. And you sit there, you always try to engage each individual. Oh, it's tough sometimes, because sometimes they, you know, they're shy a little bit. Their parents are pushing them up there to do it, but always try to, you know, talk to them a little bit, engage them, find out about something.
0: 1-2 is low, 2-2, and I had the privilege of watching you interact so many times with different fans of all ages and do such a great job of it, which is why they keep coming back. 2-2. This down and in. 3-2 to Big Matt Olson. A full count to Olson. Two outs. Empty bases. We are in the third. Twins are up 4-0. Payoff pitch. Wide ball 4. It's the first walk issued by Ober, and now Michael Harris the second. He's got the bright green shoes. He's got the bright green wrap around his forearm and his gloves. Georgia native into the box. Boy, some talented players come out of that state. Both center fielders tonight, Byron Buxton and Michael Harris the second. Throw Matt Olson into that fold. He's a Georgia kid. So much talent. Ground ball back up the middle and Ober spears it. Says there's talent in North Carolina too. He flips it to Royce Lewis. And Michael Harris the second is out on a pitch. We've played 2.5. It's 4-0 Minnesota, hoping to add to it when we return. This is your home for Twins baseball.
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0: Bell back in the batter's box facing Martin Perez in the first pitch, a strike to Bell, and the count is 0-1. Josh collected his 250th career double, a two-run double. Back in the first, came around to score as well. 0-1, cracked in the air to right center field. Mike Yastrzemski drifts back under it. He'll make the catch and dispose of Bell. That's four quick outs here, second time through for Perez. And this is kind of that slippery slope, Danny, where you get him on the ropes. But Martin Perez, he took all those body blows. He gave up some runs. But you better knock him out, or he's going to linger around and keep his team in the game.
1: And don't forget, Atlanta had their bullpen warming up in the first inning. So, yes, he was on the ropes and just couldn't finish him off.
0: Here's Royce Lewis, jumped on the first pitch to home a run his first time up. Takes the first pitch here, and it's high. They're going to challenge. Ball taps the helmet.
5: Pitch is called a ball. The catcher's challenging.
0: First they check to make sure he didn't swing. That challenge was denied. This is going to clip the corner.
5: Pitch is a strike. Count 0-1.
0: Nothing and one now to Royce. Boys, he salvaged his season, went down to the minor leagues, was hitting about .160. And he has roared to life here in the second half. Picked up 45th run batted in.

0: is now working that changeup and that cutter and that curveball, and he's getting the Twins hitters to swing at that ball out of the zone, which they weren't doing early. They were waiting him out. He was getting deep in counts, getting himself in trouble. Then once he started grooving it over, they were jumping on early pitches, and now Twins hitters chasing some of those pitches just off the plate, and that's Perez's game, and he's really good at it. Cody Clark takes a strike on the inside corner, and it's 0-1.
1: You know, because he's given up five hits, and just looking at my scorecard here, not a lot of hard contact. Keyshaw hit a double down the left field line pretty good. Cody got one through the left side of the right side of the diamond pretty good.
0: 0-1 chopped.
1: But Bell hit the little blooper down the right field line, and then Royce Lewis off the end of his bat flared it out into center field.
0: And really what added to the problems in that inning were the two walks that he had mixed in amongst those hits. He's in command now. He's the minimum here on the second trip through the order, and the 0-2 is just low. It's 1-2. Twins learned the hard way yesterday the necessity of keeping your foot on the accelerator. They led 4-0 and 5-0 and lost heartbreaking fashion 7-5. Clemens lines this ball to center field. It was a two-out knock for Cody Clemens. But that was the cutter, and Cody almost one-handed that ball, Danny, but he hit it hard.
1: Yeah.
0: That was 96 off the bat.
1: Fooled on it, but still got good wood on it. Just dropped the bat head down there and decelerated his swing.
0: That was that front foot hitter you were describing yesterday.
1: Got his hands back good enough.
0: Here's Brooks popped out for the first out in the opening frame. And the first pitch is hit well down the third base line, but foul. It's going to be off the base of the short wall in foul territory. The ball person will come out and snatch it.
1: Rare curveball there by Perez.
0: Brooks has to be thinking, how many changeups am I going to see in this at bat? No balls and a strike. Big hole right side. Lee batting right-handed. And he watches down and away. There's changeup number one in the at-bat. It's one ball, one strike.
1: You know, guys like this, you'd think move up in the batter's box and get it before it really dips down. All they do is they throw it a little bit farther out front. Whereas if you move back, move the catcher back, umpire back, now he's got to throw it about three or four more inches farther and get it up.
0: That's a great point. 1-1 to the right side. Albies to his left. Scoops it up and throws over to first base to get Lee and end the inning, trying to take advantage of that hole on the right side. Instead, bangs into the final out of the inning. We've played three now at Target Field. It's still 4-0 Twins, and this is still your home for Twins baseball.
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1: Looks like you appreciate a good squeegee.
2: Yeah, there's something so satisfying about it.
1: Excellent corner work. Ooh, looks like one bug did memo.
2: There he is.
1: Yep, I think you got it.
2: Not quite.
1: Okay, we are going full gladiator.
2: Woo! Never felt so alive.
1: Squeegee on, King. 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

0: 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Welcome you back to the fourth. Here's Danny.
1: Well, thank you, Chris. Good evening, everybody. Dubon will lead off. First pitch from over outside, ball one. And a swing and a miss on a breaking ball. A big sweeper right there off the zone. And one ball, one strike. Dubon flew out to right field, but Keyshaw made a nice running catch on to end that first inning. This one's popped up over the Twins dugout. Jeffers will give chase, but well into the seats. Bailey over. He's at 68 pitches right now. We're in the top half of the fourth inning. No runs, three hits for Atlanta. And four runs, six hits for the Twins. Twins got four runs on four hits. Helped out a couple of walks at the bottom of the first inning. They batted nine. Line down the left field line. That's going to be foul ball. Another sweeper that got one more up in the zone and not down and away. Infield pretty much straight up on Dubon. Culpepper shading a little bit in the hole at short. Lee off the line at third and the pitch. Foul back. Look at Dubon in this lineup here. He's batting fifth left field. 23 doubles, so he's got some gap power. 10 home runs, 61 driven in. And again, another guy that benefits from all the four guys that bat in front of him. Opportunities to drive in some runs. Leads off here, 1-2. Check swing foul. Atlanta coming in. They were at home, took 2-3 with the Mets, and then dropped 2-3 to the Arizona Diamondbacks. Diamondbacks are out playing the Boston Red Sox right now and getting thumped. Fly ball right field. Keyshaw back, routine for him. And he puts that one away. Lead off out here now. The top half of the fourth inning. Albies will bat.
0: Tough news for Arizona. They're in the thick of that National League playoff race, but Nolan Arenado may be done for a while. Had to come out of a ball game yesterday, and they're talking oblique or intercostal and whatever it ends up being. Those are
1: six, seven weeks, and you lose one of your thumpers out of the lineup like him. Tough to replace. Albies takes it in there for a strike.
0: And tonight they put Ketel Marte on the restricted list when he didn't show up at the ballpark. So they've got more drama.
1: And down in the dirt, one ball, one strike. I'm not sure what the restricted list is. Is it he can't come to the ballpark, can't get paid?
0: Yeah,
1: all that.
0: It's like personal business, or if you've got stuff going on.
1: Can you bring another player up while he's on the listed list?
0: Yes.
1: Swung on, lifted into center field. Buck drifts in, and two easy fly ball outs here to start the top half of the fourth inning.
0: That's a good question, Danny, and you can. They had a player with them on the taxi squad because they had another guy.
1: But he was hoping to play for Arenado if he went on the IL.
0: And so they brought him up and activated him tonight, and I'm sure there'll be more news on that down the road.
1: It's shameful that one of your marquee players like that that elected not to show up to the ballpark. Yastrzemski takes this one low down in ball one. Yastrzemski popped up to the shortstop, his only at bat. Nine homers on the year, 34 driven in. He went 2-for-11 on that homestand. Ground ball right side, fielded by Lewis. He'll take it himself. Nice job. Three up, three down. As the Braves go quietly here in the top half of the fourth inning. Going to the bottom of the fourth, it'll be Culpepper, Roden, and Keyshaw up 4-0 on your home for Twins Baseball.
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1: In Minnesota, we start the bottom of the fourth. Culpepper leads off. First pitch missed down. Culpepper went down swinging. The only strikeout for Perez here tonight. First out recorded was a Brooksley pop-up. Culpepper struck out, and then Roden grounded out. This one's fouled off his foot. One ball, one strike. Culpepper is now 6 for 25 in his young career. One extra base hit, or one double, and one home run, two driven in. Still looking for his first stolen base. Had 17 bags down in the minor leagues. That's part of his game. Still coming out working every day at shortstop. And a 1-1. Tap foul again. One ball, two strikes. To have a student like Culpepper to come up here and all the talk about the talent that he has. And it was the first time he got to take batting practice at Target Field. Smile on his face every day. And 1-2. Strike three right down the heart of the plate. As Perez picks up strikeout number two, both getting Culpepper. Roden to bat. Roden getting a rare start here. Still looking for his first home run this year. Larnick not in the lineup tonight. And Derek Shelton explained a little bit as to why the left-handers in particular, well, Clements plays anyway. But Roden, he feels that they take a pitch away. The changeup from Perez with a left-handed hitter. And there's a fastball missed outside, 89.
2: I also felt like, I know you've talked about this, and I've heard pitchers talk about it, that if it's all righties or all lefties, a pitcher can find a zone.
1: There's a base hit into center field. Nice job, Roden. It went down in line drive center field.
2: Yeah, what I mean by that is if Perez is dotting that changeup away to righties and it's all righties, he never has to change his sight line. So getting a lefty in the box, now you force him to alter and recalibrate a little bit.
1: Yeah, but mostly the changeups of the right-handers are out of the zone or down and away. Another leaves too many pitches over the heart of the plate. So you're going to have to go down and find it. That one's in there for a strike. And also, Perez, like a lot of pitchers, Chris, they're so much better when they're pitching ahead in the count. They got options, too, with some of their other pitches. Kiesel, two-hit night already. Fly ball center field hit fairly well. That's going to be caught. Harris back there, and Roden back to first base, two down. Byron Buxton bats, which on the fielder's choice last time up, walked. In that four-run first inning. Now one for his last 30. His homestand now one for 13. Bats here with Roden, the runner at first. 4-0 Minnesota. And a swing and a miss. Question, Buck's fighting it a little bit. He's going to call timeout. That's that right hip had an injection. Came off the IL, no rehab assignment.
2: Which has become more and more the norm with the traject machine and some of the things that they can do.
1: Want the ball in, and it is inside. He raised his arms up. Little cutter on the inside. One ball, one strike. Perez is one of those guys, he's got a slow setup, and then it's a quick leg kick. A breaking ball in the dirt blocked by the catcher, Baldwin. And sometimes that can be also part of his deception to mix in with his off-speed stuff, his changeup, little cutter, rare breaking ball. Roden at first, two down. Missed high and away. Three balls and one strike to Byron Buxton.
2: Question here, we'll learn kind of where Perez is. 3-1, does he throw him that sinker or that cutter? Or does he stay soft and try to nibble?
1: Find out, here it is. A breaking ball. Catches the outside corner, a little backdoor curve.
2: So he wasn't going to give in.
1: Rare pitch there.
2: If it didn't get all the way back, he was willing to walk Byron as opposed to let him heat up on a fastball.
1: Buxton reaches. Jeffers would bat next. And here it is. Line drive over the head of the shortstop into left field. Roden into third base, and Buck with a base hit. First and third, two down for Jeffers.
2: Now that's pretty swing. Byron hit the ball hard again. It was a sinker, and he smoked it. And that's the swing. You talked about pulling the ball, ground balls. The next step is those line drives. And then, Danny, the next step, that's the ball started to fly deep into the night.
1: Yeah, that looked more like a cutter than it was up in the zone. And Buck was able to kind of get some, loves that high ball.
2: He's got the hands to get to it.
1: Yes, he does. Let's see if we make a mistake here to Jeffers. Ryan, 10 homers, 40 driven in on the year. Walk, hit into a double play to end the second inning. Roden at third, Buck at first. Out of the stretch is Perez. Delivers high and away, ball one. See, that's the pitch there that he wants the younger players, the undisciplined hitter, to chase. Here's my fastball. But it's about 3 inches off the plate. Breaking ball. Ooh, cut the outside corner. Jeffers didn't like that. One more to that breaking ball.
2: Surprised Ryan didn't challenge that one. He's got such a good feel for it. That ball never got back. That was way outside.
1: Well, we see, you know, up 4-0. Ball in the dirt. Baldwin did a nice job behind the plate.
2: Well, and the Twins lost their challenges up 5-0 yesterday and ended up costing them late in the ballgame. That's a big run down there at third base.
1: Well, they're big runs every inning. It just, you know, what happened yesterday, we didn't add on. Threatening here, though. Buck runs, hit into right field. Uskrimsky near the line, has room, and reaches and puts it away. Twins get a couple hits, they leave two on. We're four in the books here at Target Field, and it's 4-0 Minnesota. On your home for Twins baseball.
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0: left field line. Diaz scores the tying run. Here comes Aranda to score the go-ahead run. And the Rays take a 7-6 lead.
1: And that would hold up thanks to Brian Baker completing his 24th consecutive save, extending his franchise record. 7-6, Rays win.
2: Austin Riley, we lead off for the Atlanta Braves here in the top half of the fifth inning. Riley went down swinging. Four strikeouts for Bailey Ober, one walk. He's given up just three hits. He delivers a fastball, and over the plate must have just been high. And that one catches the outside corner. One ball, one strike. Riley been heating up a little bit. Had some extra base hits, eight of them. OPS in August, well over nine on a swing and a miss. Good off speed. Sweeper's been the pitch for Bailey Ober. Left-hander's going to get a diet of the changeup. Ahead, 1-2. Key get that first down. Bailey delivers. Fouled off over the netting.
3: Wonderful catch made on a bounce by a fan down there to our right.
2: Bounced right off his head.
3: And then she caught it and got a big hug from him.
2: And 1-2 laid off the sweeper.
3: That ball was on the family plan. Everybody got a piece of it.
2: Count of two balls and two strikes. And here it is. Change up. That's a line drive base hit into left field. So Riley, leadoff single to start top half of the fifth inning. They had a leadoff man in the first.
3: And
2: they had a leadoff man in the second. Two out walk in the third. And an easy 1-2-3 fourth inning for Bailey Ober. And now a leadoff single out of the stretch.
3: 83 pitches in the bullpen, starting to get moving around for Minnesota.
2: Here's Jarvis, shortstop. Lays off a pitch outside, boy. Dreckman, he turned his shoulder to raise that right hand out and then stopped, and some chuckling coming from the Twins dugout. He took a peek in there.
3: We've seen a lot of Bruce lately.
2: Change up, center field, Buck. Retreats a little bit, and routine fly ball. Jarvis got to get ground, use his speed. Top of the order, here is Baldwin to bat. He has one hit, two trips to the plate. Well, he said this is a team that mashes. Their offense in the home runs, fourth in home runs. They hit some doubles. Don't strike out much. Six and runs scored. They mashed. They put the ball in the seats. And that one missed outside on a changeup.
3: Danny Rogers is up. And again, you've got the middle of the order. Olson, Harris, the second. The back-to-back lefties looming here. Hopefully those guys can wait to see Taylor till the sixth.
2: Bailey delivers. Nice little slider catches the outside corner. Evens it up 1-1. Acuna Jr. in the on-deck circle. He's 0-2, two strikeouts. And a 1-1 pitch. Tap foul off the foot. Baldwin really kind of established himself last year as a big league catcher. And they had already had a big league catcher in Sean Murphy. And Murphy's kind of been delegated to that backup role. They did pick up Lane Thomas, big fan up here in the booth. And a 1-2. Missed outside. Two balls and two strikes.
3: Remember in camp, they had Baldwin, Murphy, I think Jonah Heim was in camp, and Sandy Leone. They had all four of those guys catching. No question who the number one guy is.
2: Bailey's 2-2 on the way. Line down the right field line. That could be trouble. That's going to get into the corner. Riley around second. He's going to be held up by Tommy Watkins at third base. It'll be a one-out double. Here come the Braves. And here comes Ronald Acuna Jr. Reading some notes on Acuna Jr. It said he's got 199 career home runs. He's hit 6 home runs in the last 16 games. Tonight, Bailey Ober has pitched him well. And Pete Mackey going to make a trip out there. Hey, you ready, kids? Target Field's turning into Bikini Bottom on Saturday. It is August 29th for SpongeBob Day. Jump into the fun with a special ticket package featuring co-branded Patrick Star Twins jersey. And also get a chance to meet Chris's favorite guy, that's SpongeBob. And Patrick Star, get your tickets today. Twins.com/SpongeBob. SpongeBob fan, right?
3: I think if Patrick Star and SpongeBob were in front of me, I would have a hard time figuring out which one was which. Yeah. I missed the SpongeBob era.
2: Yeah.
3: My daughter was not into SpongeBob, so I am ignorant. I think John Vitti's a big SpongeBob guy.
2: He's a fan of everybody.
3: Yeah, he
2: but August 29th, Saturday, okay? So get ready.
3: It's going to be a good day.
2: Acuna in the box as Mackey back in the dugout. As Bailey Ober out of the stretch, two on here. One out. And a high pitch, ball one.
3: I don't think that Ober's going to see Olsen for a third time, so I think this is his last guy. It's over 90 pitches.
2: Base open at first. The lefty-lefty matchup, ground ball double play potential. Pitch up and tight, spins him around, good pitch.
3: I like the double play idea, Danny. That's the good side of that ledger. What I don't like is the one swing of the bat ties the game potential that Matt Olson provides when he digs in.
2: It's a pitch right there. You come up and in because Acuna has been chasing the slider down and away, and you keep him honest. Don't let him dive out there. Breaking ball buckles him in there for a strike there.
3: Well, and he didn't just spin it off the plate away. He flinched him, throwing at his front shoulder.
2: Mm-hmm.
3: That's a great pitch.
2: Dangerous hitter, this guy. Bailey's 2-1 pitch on the way. Line down the left field line. That's trouble. That's going to score two. Acuna around first. He's going to hold up there. Braves get on the board. They trail 4-2. Looked like a hanging breaking ball. And he was able to kind of keep that fair. And sure enough, on cue, here comes Derek Shelton. He wants the lefty-lefty matchup. And we have a pitch chain brought to you by Upanor. GF Brand, count on Upanor for plumbing the perform scoreboard update with Mark Janoski next year on your home for Twins baseball.
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2: 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Couple of teams who've been playing some pretty good ball as of late squaring off here. The Mets and the Padres advantage Metropolitans.
3: 0-2 to Renhifo. Here's the pitch. Swung on and missed by three. Put it in the box. A sweeper from Duarte. The second strikeout he records in a 1-2-3 ninth inning. And the resurgent New York Mets have won for the 10th time in their last 13 games. Their fourth consecutive win.
2: Yeah, 2-1 was the final. Now, the Padres had won 7 of their last 8 entering tonight. I'm still going to put the Mets in that category of just going to be a giant spoiler to other teams in the National League, but they played that role well tonight. Guys.
4: Now here's going to be Taylor Rogers facing Matt Olson. Olson, 36 homers on the year. He's hit 14 of those against left-handed pitching. 268 average, driven in 30. Against left-handed pitching, walked 17 times, 58 punch-outs. He'll be facing with Acuna Jr., the runner at first base.

0: 16 stolen basemen, caught 7 times. A few years ago, he was the premier player. 40 homers, what, 70 stolen bases. Here's Olson against Rogers. And the pitch in tight, arches his back. Good job.
1: Olson 3 for 12 in his career against Taylor. 3 walks, 3 strikeouts. He's not homeward against Rogers.
0: Acuna, short lead at first base right now. Kind of doing a half step off as gets some momentum going. Breaking ball buckles him, and it's in there for a strike. Good pitch. 1 ball, 1 strike, 1 out. 2 runs in here in the top half of the 5th inning. Part of the order of this for the Atlanta Braves. Hit in the air, center field, playable. Buck waits and puts it away, so Olson flies out. And that'll get up another left-hander in Michael Harris. Harris, a 280 hitter. It's left-handed pitching. He's got 7 big flies against left-handed pitching. He's hit 20 on the year. As Rogers checks the runner, Acuna, looks like he's leaning, and delivers down and away, ball one.
1: Acuna Jr. has certainly not been the same threat on the bases since blowing out the knee. He shredded his knee after that 70 stolen base year, but he's more than capable.
0: Down by 2 with a left-hander here in Harris batting. This one's fouled off. Let's pause 10 seconds, allow our stations to identify themselves. 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
0: Count of 1-1 as Harris bats. And a pitch. Lifted again down the left field line. Might be playable. Long run, Roden still tracking. Still tracking. He can't get there. Lands on the warning track.
1: Big pitch here. Well, the middle innings have not been kind to the Twins the last couple of days. Get back in the dugout. Get the bats going again against Perez or whoever might come in for Atlanta. And kind of stem the tide. You got to stem the tide before you start getting flashbacks to yesterday.
0: Harris tonight, 1 hit, 2 trips to the plate. And it's high and tight.
1: Rogers at 93 with a sinker. And remember, Ober did not throw a pitch over 90 miles an hour all game long.
0: Count even at 2-2 with 2 down. Just missed outside, boy. Taylor Rogers took a half a step toward the Twins dugout. He thought he caught the outside corner. No challenge there by Jeffers. Acuna be off and running. Lewis going to play behind him. There he goes. Foul back. Acuna have to come back to first. Think about Harris. Here's how good he is. Hitting for an average of 288. 20 homers, driven at 68. But also, he's had 12 three-hit games this year. That's fourth most in the big leagues. And a pitch. Popped up foul right side. Boy, Acuna took off running before Rogers even lifted his leg up. Rogers, he tries that again. Rogers, all he has to do is step off and then have Lewis kind of sprint to the bag. See if he tries that again.
1: Royce creeping a little closer here.
0: Acuna, I think, sniffed that out as well. There he goes. Hit into right field. Hit fairly well. Keyshaw into the corner. Makes the catch. Nice job. So Rogers comes in. Retires the two left-handers he faces. The Braves, though, add 2 here in the top half of the 5th inning. New score, it's the Twins 4 and the Braves 2. On your home for Twins Baseball.
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0: 4-2 Twins, Josh Bell, DH, leads off. Bell with a bloop double, drove in two in that four-run first. As Perez back out there, delivers over the plate, low ball one. Perez is just at 71. Missed inside, two balls and no strikes to Bell. Royce Lewis due up next, and that'll be Cody Clemens. And that one over the plate and low, and now three balls and no strikes, Bell taken all the way. The Braves have swept three-game series against the Twins in each of the last three seasons. Slow tapper to third base. Riley's going to come up with it and not make the play. Tried to barehand it, didn't have to. Bell doesn't run all that well, and Riley rushed it. Go as an infield base hit.
1: It's not your classic 3-0 swing at that sinker, and didn't make a lot of great contact, but the Twins will take it. They need to get Martin Perez back to where he was early with the long 34-pitch first inning.
0: Yep.
1: He threw 34 pitches in the first inning, and he threw just 36 in the next three innings combined.
0: Call timeout. He hasn't even gotten in the box yet. Royce with a base hit, RBI. 45 ribbies now in the year for Royce Lewis. Grounded out to the shortstop last time up, and a pitch on the corner for a strike. And with that sinker changeup from Perez, does get a lot of ground balls. That one missed down and in, 1-1. On top of the sweep three-game series each of the last three seasons, Atlanta's comes in here. They've won 11 straight over Minnesota. There's a line drive caught by the shortstop. No throw back to first. Hit hard, but right to the shortstop. And that'll get Cody Clemens of the plate. Cody getting a start at second base. I think it's safe to say that the Twins MVP this year, your Buxton had, yes, but this guy here has been steady. Slow tap for first base, going to be fielded by Olsen. He'll go to short, and no throw back as Perez late getting to first base. They force the runner out. Heads up play there by Olsen. Just a little slow number down the first baseline. Knows that Bell doesn't run all that well, but also
4: he had to get a lane to throw it in. And he elected to throw it over the right shoulder of Bell.
1: It was a great throw. Perez, though, was nowhere near the back. He threw his arms up to tell the young shortstop, don't throw it.
4: Brooks Lee to the plate. Cody can run a little bit. And that's a slow tapper. Foul.
1: Boy, this is a case of deja vu in terms of just the offense that was up early and like sharks in the water and then just nothing late.
4: They've had base runners. They just haven't got that big hit. Other than in that first inning, they were helped out a couple of walks. Foul back 0-2 to Brooks Lee.
1: Perez, like every pitcher, is so much more effective 0-1, 0-2, because then his game, that chase my pitch on the corner game, comes right into play.
4: Sets up away. There's Baldwin, the catcher. And a swing and a miss. Changeup. Got him. And this is the fourth strikeout. Third strikeout for Perez. They strand one. We're going to the top half of the sixth inning. Twins 4 and the Braves 2 on your home for Twins baseball.
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10: Here's your forecast from Watertown Radio and GoWatertown.net. Lows dip down to about 60 tonight under mainly cloudy skies with a slight chance of thunderstorms. Southwesterly winds around 5 miles an hour. Sunshine mixed with clouds at times. Tomorrow, slight chance of thunderstorms. High temperatures reach up to 78. I'm meteorologist Derek Hite on Watertown Radio. Right now, it's 75 degrees.
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4: Hey, back here at Target Field. First game of this three-game matchup. It's the Atlanta Braves. Twins up 4-2, and Travis Adams will come on and start here the top half of the sixth inning. Bailey over 4 1/3, six hits, couple of runs, one walk, four punch-outs. Taylor Rogers, 2/3 of an inning. Retired the two left-handers, Olsen and Harris, and now it'll be up to Travis Adams to shut down this potent Braves lineup. First pitch outside and low, ball one. Dubon, 0-2, two fly ball outs, both to right field Keyshaw. He's fighting it a little bit. He's two for his last 20. As Adams delivers on the corner for a strike. Adams has a couple of wins. ERA just a titch under 6. 29th appearance. Still about 38 innings. Giving up 39 hits, 6 home runs, 17 walks. Does have 43 punch outs. And that one's high.
1: Now, Danny, you get a ton of fan mail, and recently you shared with me one, a suggestion.
4: Oh, yeah, it's right there.
1: Make sure we give the proper credit here.
4: When Adams comes into the game, as he fouls this one off, they think that they should play the Adams Family theme song.
1: Do-do-do-do.
4: Go ahead, keep going.
1: Do-do-do-do. And then you got to
4: snap. And then the crowd, as it stops, the crowd then would snap their fingers.
1: Pretty cool idea.
4: Yeah.

0: check swing. He went around on it, and he is out number one. Good strikeout there for Adams.
1: They could play it for his strikeouts as well. I thought that was a pretty nifty suggestion.
0: I did, too. I'm going to try to find out who Dominic, Anthony, and Veronica. I think that's Joshua also. They are radio fans.
1: Well, thank you for the very good suggestion.
0: Here's Albies to bat and takes the first pitch outside. And he says, Danny, glad you throw out the first pitch at one of the games. That was number four.
1: I like that. And you've done that.
0: Yeah. Tap foul. He said, number three, when the Twins win a rubber game, they should shoot rubber bands from the dugout. You know who wouldn't like that? Larry DeVito.
1: Larry DeVito would not love that.
0: Number two has the 1-1 pitch on the way, and it's fouled off. And again, this is from Joshua, Dominic, Anthony, and Veronica. Number two, the Twins, when they win a sweep, they should come out of the dugout with brooms and sweep the field.
1: Someone might get hit the next game. But.
0: Yeah, we've seen that on some of our charters.
1: Yeah.
0: And a pitch. Strike three on the outside corner. Albies, back-to-back strikeouts for Adams.
1: Yeah, tell them that when we do sweep, either at home and we're getting on the plane or on the road, the flight crew will hang a broom in the door. So they're kind of listening there. So, guys, that suggestion has been taken in a way. What's number one?
0: Number one was Travis Adams.
1: Oh, that was number one. Okay. That was, and I love that one.
0: Yeah. And this pitch is in there for a strike. He writes in cursive.
1: It's a lost art.
0: Is
1: it? Yeah. Good penmanship. Would Harmon Killebrew approve?
0: Yeah, you can read it. Did I get Joshua? Is the name Joshua on the backside?
1: Absolutely, yes.
0: Okay. Fly ball into left center field. Long run, Buck. Buck tracking. Buck's going to run it down. Nice job. Travis Adams, couple of strikeouts and a fly ball out. Three up, three down. Going to the bottom of the sixth inning. 4-2 Minnesota on your home for Twins baseball.
1: Take us with you wherever you go. It's the Twins and KWAT.
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0: Hey, that's going to be it. Martin Perez, 5 innings, 9 hits, 4 runs, a couple of walks. They hurt him. He came in the first inning, and he had 3 strikeouts. He got Culpepper twice. As Culpepper will lead off here, the new Victor Medeiros, new right-hander. He was up in the first inning earlier tonight and making his 15th appearance. Right-hander and delivers down and away, 96 on the fastball.
1: Yeah, he's got decent velo, and then he'll also throw Danny a cutter. And he'll throw the cutter, actually, more than any other pitch as of this year.
0: There's a pitch in there for a strike. A little bit of a herky-jerky, hides it low three-quarter arm slot. And it's Culpepper tonight, 0 for 2, couple of strikeouts, right in the four-game hitting streak. Here it is, swung on a missed.
1: That's a cutter there. Drops it about 5 miles per hour off of the fastball, 4 miles per hour, and then got a little bite at the end. Just really added that pitch in this year after several years with the Angels coming over to Atlanta.
0: Come to Atlanta, they can revamp and reinvent a guy. Hit high in the air, center field, they got a player there. And that is Harris, and he's going to call and catch. And that is out number one on the road to the plate in the series versus the Atlanta Braves. 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Weekends August 22nd through October 4th. All happens in Shakopee. Tickets are on sale. Just go to renaissancefest.com. And, Chris, you're a big Renaissance guy. I'd love to go out there. And I've seen you walk around with that big turkey leg in your mouth.
1: Turkey leg. Yeah, mm-hmm. Loaf of bread.
0: Mm-hmm. And the pitch. Roden, one hopper to Olsen. He'll take it himself. Well stroked.
1: I told you our family Renaissance Fair story is my wife and daughter went out there when Jess was little, and one of the actors in character kept wanting to get in a sword fight with my wife.
0: Right.
1: Who, as you know, was a member of the national team fencing for a long time. And finally, she relented. That guy was surprised.
0: Well, I relented too, and she was surprised.
1: Yeah, you brought the attack.
0: I brought blood.
1: You did.
0: Pitch high and away under Keyshaw. Two down, bases empty. 4-2. She was, I should say she was bragging. You were bragging for her about how good she was.
1: She doesn't really brag.
0: And Keyshaw fouls it back, one and one. And one of those
1: cocktail skewers.
0: Cocktail skewers that put some nice blue cheese olives on. Was right there, so we picked him up and we started the fence, and bam!
1: Yeah, you won.
0: I got it.
1: You did.
0: And you blood.
1: I think you ate the olives too.
0: And that's, of course you do. Got a 1-2 to Keyshaw. We're going to head on down to the Farm Minor League update. I'm by Ryan Gallagher at Wichita's Corey Lewis. They were recently named Twins Minor League Co-Pitchers of the Week. Gallagher struck out 7 5 2/3 in Iowa, while Lewis struck out 7 across 4 strong innings. All that in Corpus Christi. As Keyshaw bats. And a pitch. Nub foul. I told you about the kid going down to Corpus Christi I met the other day that they departed today. Corpus Christi to play hockey.
1: Yeah.
0: I got to follow up on that.
1: You got to look into it.
0: And a 1-2. Swung on it. Donna Bender. So Medeiros comes in and retires the three batters he faces. 6 complete here at Target Field. Good ball game. Twins 4 and a Braves 2 on your home for Twins baseball.
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10: August 17th, 2010. The Twins are up 3 games in the American League Central over the Chicago White Sox, as they welcome in the White Sox for a 3-game series at Target Field. Game 1 goes to extras, with the Sox taking a 6-5 lead in the 10th. In the bottom half of the inning, Jim Thome steps in to face his former team with Delmon Young on second.
0: Thornton rocks and delivers, swung on it, hit well to right field. This ball is gone! Twins win! 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
0: 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Top of the seventh, here's Chris.
1: Adams is back out there. He's facing the dangerous Austin Riley, and he starts him off with a strike. The 0-1 into right field. Keyshaw chasing near the line. He won't get there, and it drops foul. Boy, thankfully pushed just about balls width fouled on the right field line, so the count is 0-2. That is steered just a little north of the tracks. You've got a double for Riley the other way. Didn't fall that hard. Good pitch. But went the other way with it, and instead he'll come back and pick up his bat. Dangerous time of the ball game. Very similar to yesterday's game. The Twins offense has gone into hibernation after the four-run first. Perez, as we mentioned, you got him on the ropes. You landed all those body blows early, Danny. But like a good boxer, he didn't go down, and he ended up keeping his team very much in this game.
0: Yeah, and the big hit so far was Acuna's base hit. He rallied a little bit in that fifth inning.
1: 0-2. Swung and a miss. Nice job, Travis Adams. Three strikeouts and four batters faced. And now a lefty in Jarvis at the bottom of the order. You've got a lefty on deck in Baldwin and a lefty warming in the pen in Funderburk. Jarvis, light-hitting shortstop. He's 0-2 in the ballgame. And Adams will face Jarvis again. A close one here at Target Field. A 4-2 Twins lead. Top of the seventh. They've lost 11 in a row to Atlanta. First pitch tapped right back to the mound. Adams having a night. Picks it up, scurries towards first, flips underhand to Lewis. And that's two out. Two out for Baldwin, the top of the order.
0: Well, I think you just leave him alone out there because the way he's been carving up a couple of these Braves hitters.
1: He looks great.
0: You get two out of him, and then you're going to look at maybe Acuna, Olson, Harris.
1: Maybe Funderburk for Olson there. Right now, though, let's just worry about one batter at a time. Jake Baldwin is the hitter. The first pitch is low. And the game plan would be get Baldwin, Danny, and then get some runs. Let's add on a little bit here. The Twins have not scored a run in the seventh inning or later since the first game of this homestand. That was a win over the Orioles. And that's a strike called here, and the count is 1-1. Orioles are back into that topsy-turvy jumble of a wild card race in the American League. Let Gino sort that out in the postgame as the 1-1 blooped in the air left field. Roden racing in on the way, and Roden makes the catch and retires his childhood teammate and friend from the Madison area. And Roden smiling like the cat that ate the canary as he looks at Baldwin racing in from left field. Wonderful effort by Adams. Travis six up, six down tonight. We'll stretch here at Target Field. The Twins trying to stretch a 4-2 lead in game one of this three-game series with Atlanta on your home for Twins baseball.
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0: sent him back. Miami grabbed him. He ended up in Colorado. Really blossomed in Colorado. Had some nice years. Now in his second year in Atlanta. And he is a slider machine. You can see why the Twins would have liked him in 2018. Danny, he throws the slider 67% of the time. Mm. And to righties, 76% of the time. Byron Buxton will be the first man he faces. Kinley, strongly built right-hander. He's got the pencil-thin mustache. And he delivers. Swing and miss at it. Say it with me. Slider. And the count is 0-1.
1: Yeah, that's no slider. That's an 88-mile-an-hour slider that late break and drops off the table.
0: Well, that's why he throws it so much. It's hard to hit. No balls and a strike. And he bounces this one in the left-handed batter's box. And it's 1-1. Kind of almost a mechanical delivery when he comes down violently over the top. Sets, looks in, and delivers. Hit him. Oh, smoked him right in the back. It was a sinker at 95, and you could hear it like dropping a watermelon off the back deck. That one hurts. Masaabe is out, Twins trainer. Shelton is out, and that hurts. Oh, right in the left buttock. And that is going to leave Rob Manfred's signature all over Byron Buxton's backside. 95 in the glute. And a painful walk to first base for Byron Buxton. Boy, and again, it's the right hip injured, and then he gets smoked in the left cheek. Got to run it out down there.
1: You know, some guys have more cheek than other, and sometimes you're lean like Buck. That was going to hurt.
0: Yeah, not a lot of extra.
1: Extra.
0: Strong. Anything that's not a muscle on Byron Buxton.
1: Yeah.
0: Kinley, just checking here. You only hit one guy all year. Lost that sinker in. And now here's Jeffers. It's a matchup now where you know he's going to throw the slider, Danny.
1: Mm-hmm.
0: They leave a huge hole on the right side, and that's where a righty like Jeffers can hit that slider.
1: It's got to be a slider that's up in the zone. Down and away, that's tough to kind of even get bat on it.
0: Here's the pitch, and it's off the plate away. It was a slider, one ball, no strikes. He just would flatten one up top.
1: Yeah, we saw Buck running last time with Perez out there, left-hander. He just got hit in the backside. But
0: 1-0, swung on, hit high in the air to left field. Shallow pop for Dubon. Mauricio Dubon is under it. Gold glove winner is a utility player, makes the catch in left, and Jeffers pops up. He's 0 for 3 tonight. It'll be Bell's turn. Nobody in scoring position, but Josh does have a chance to impact this ball game. He's 2 for 3. He's already driven in a pair. Josh Bell up to 74 runs batted in as the Twins DH. A couple of those RBI coming as a first baseman, but primarily a DH. He swings and misses here in the count is 0-1. As a DH, strictly as a DH, not on the days they were playing somewhere else. The Twins' record for runs batted in, Nelly Cruz, 108. Then it's Paul Molitor drove in 100 in 1996. And Chile, 93. Tony Oliva, 91. And then Molly again at 80. As a check swing, you didn't go 1-1.
1: You said Nelson Cruz, right?
0: Nelson Cruz leads the way. Now, I bring that up not only because Bell is going to be joining that group, but also Chile Davis jersey here today in the Thriving Club.
1: Yep.
0: A cool-looking one. We don't see a lot of those. We should see more. One ball, one strike to Bell. Off the plate away, and the count is 2-1.
1: You know, the DH is really kind of, certain organizations kind of run that DH a little bit different, but the good clubs have that bopper. It's allowed guys to continue their career.
0: 2-1. Pitch wide. Well, case of point, Molitor, Tomey, Cruz.
1: Tomey, Cruz.
0: Pretty good players there.
1: Frank Thomas.
0: Three balls and a strike to Josh Bell. Swinging 3-0 last time. Bell hunkers in and the pitch. And it's wide.

0: Side ball four. And here we go. Let's get some traffic going. Let's need some runs. Again, they haven't scored a run in the seventh inning or later since the first game of this series. But a hit batter and a walk. And now with one out, Royce Lewis, who has an RBI single, ground ball out, and a liner to short. Now, what has Royce's kryptonite been all year? Sliders away. And that's how teams have attacked him. And when he's really been effective, he spits on that pitch off the plate away, waits till he can get out in front of one, and pulls it to left field.
1: Yeah, he's got to be able to present it to where it looks somewhat of a strike. What do we call it, a strike ball?
0: The old strike ball.
1: Yeah.
0: Here's the pitch. And it's taken for a strike, first pitch slider, 0-1. That didn't have as much lateral run to it.
1: No.
0: And more vertical tilt.
1: You know, sometimes when a guy has a slider, I'm going to go ahead and take one. I'm going to see if I can read it and look, find his release point.
0: Just kind of get a look at the shape.
1: Yeah,
0: in
1: the spin on it. Where's the break?
0: 0-1. That one's off the plate away. Good read. It's 1-1. Hey, the series with Atlanta brought to you by the Minnesota Renaissance Festival, where adventure awaits. It's weekends August 22nd through October 4th in Shakopee. Tickets are on sale at renaissancefest.com. The 1-1. Swung on and missed. That's the one he wanted. One ball, two strikes. That's that slider that looks like it's pointed at your front shoulder, the inner half of the plate, and Royce just missed it. Again, it's a power slider at 88. Two on for Royce. Twins up 4-2. We're in the seventh. And he swings and pops this one back towards us, towards the press box. That's come down and rattles off a seat and bounces down into the lower bowl. Oh, the fan was there. They had their glove. They do not have a souvenir. Just wearing that glove to keep their hand warm. Oh, he's so frustrated. Young youth baseball player has his jersey on. Hoping for another one. Hope Royce hits this one to a fan with a glove in left field. A 1-2 pitch. High, and it's 2-2. Well, even one run here, even if you can just scratch one out, take a walk, ground ball, sac fly, just something to break up the drought. An oasis in the offensive desert here since the four-run first. The Twins a little more margin for error. 2-2 on the ground, foul. Different rhythm that time from Kinley. Kind of sped him up. There's activity in the bullpen for Minnesota. Righty is up. It's the righty Hoffman for Minnesota. Man has a left-handed loose. With the lefty Clemens on deck, we'll see what they do. Kinley the right-hander for now. Two on, one out. 2-2 pitch. Down and away. Good take, Royce. Down now full. Well, his swing decision since coming back up from the minor leagues have gotten so much better.
1: You know, I recall, I think it was Torrey Hunter that got sent down one time. He was struggling a little bit. Went down, worked with the AAA hitting coach. Hit 17 home runs, came up. Never sniffed the minors again. And sometimes you're frustrated that you get sent down, but sometimes it's beneficial.
0: Here's a 3-2. Swung on a miss, and Royce looks back into the glove. Can't believe he missed it. Had a couple of good passes at it, but Lewis strikes out, and now we'll see if Walt Weiss will make an appearance, and he will. Walt Weiss, outstanding player in his own right for many, many years. First-year manager here in Atlanta doing a heck of a job is out to make a change. 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
3: 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Kind of a weird beginning to this one between the Red Sox and the Diamondbacks as Ketel Marte was placed on the restricted list before the game. He failed to show up to Fenway Park. Now there's some late reports saying it's due to personal reasons. Meanwhile, as for the game itself, I just got to play this highlight.
4: First pitch of the bottom of the seventh, pulled down the right field line, and a home run for Mickey Gasper. Just fair inside the pesky pole, a line shot on the first pitch of the seventh thrown by Zach Littell. And the Red Sox have double figures. It's 10-1.
3: A little disappointed. I want some description on how stoic Mickey was going around the bases after that. His first home run this season, first home run as a Red Sox. They defeat the Diamondbacks 11-1.
0: And Mickey Gasper hitting home runs off Zach Littell. It's like an alumni game for the Minnesota Twins. Here it's Ray Kerr. Doesn't even show up on the line that was distributed here in the press box today or the stat pack. That Kerr has worked 11 and two-thirds innings this year. He's a blade-thin left-hander. One win and two losses. The ERA is 5.64. Facing Cody Clemens, left on left. Out of Sacramento, California. And Kerr delivers. And the first pitch is chopped to the right side for Albies. Has it easily flips to first. And Ray Kerr may not have been on the lineup card, but he does the job. And in one pitch, he's out of the inning. So the late-game drought continues for the Twins offense. They still lead 4-2. We go to the eighth on your home for Twins baseball.
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8: 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Mainly cloudy skies expected tonight with a slight chance of thunderstorms. Lows dip down to about 60. Winds out of the southwest around 5 miles an hour. Slight chance of thunderstorms tomorrow. Daytime highs approaching 78. Sunshine mixed with clouds at times. I'm meteorologist Derek Height on Watertown Radio. Currently, it's 74 degrees.
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0: Well, it's the eighth inning. It's the heart of the Atlanta order. Twins clinging to a 4-2 lead. They scored four runs in the first inning, haven't scored since. Two in the fifth for Atlanta, but they've got their best guys, Acuna, Olsen, Harris, and it'll be up to Jeff Hoffman to silence them. Hoffman facing Acuna Jr. right on right, misses low, and it's one ball, no strikes. Well, this is why you go out and get a high leverage all-star reliever for a spot like this. Hoffman is appearing in his sixth game with Minnesota. And he slides a pitch over for a strike there, and it's 1-1. Good breaking ball. With the Twins, Hoffman is 0-1 with a 3.60 ERA, 5 innings, 2 runs on 3 hits. 6 strikeouts you like, the 5 walks, a little scary. A big swing and miss. Acuna helped him out on a ball out of his zone. Now that slider is going to be his bread and butter. It's a slider-split combo. Probably going to stay away from the split to the righty here. And Acuna has shown a willingness to Javi Baez after that pitch out of the zone. The 1-2. And it's out of the zone. He doesn't swing, and it's 2-2. Ronald Acuna Jr. knocked in the two runs for Atlanta. And the Twins trying to hang tough in that American League wildcard race and in the American League Central. Keep the White Sox from pulling away. The 2-2. Boy, dropped in for a called strike three. Came with a slider. But, Danny, a little different look to that slider than the ones he was throwing down and away.
1: Yeah, that's the one that you throw at the hitter to flinch him. And when you got good break on it, it was a top part of the strike zone. But if you could throw that, that's a lost pitch. Lost art to be able to throw a breaking ball at a hitter to get him to flinch.
0: Now it's Olson. 0 for 2 with a walk in the ballgame. Hands out away from the body. And he checks his swing, and the count is 1-0. Olson will take some pitches, and he looks awkward, and yet he never is really truly off balance.
1: You don't see him chase too many balls to where he lower half will break down in the batter's box.
0: Spread out wide. He hits one hard on the ground, pass to diving Lewis into the right field corner. Bounces off the wall. He's headed for second. Keyshaw picks it up. He throws towards second. A dive, a slide, and a double for Matt Olson. His major league leading 67th extra base hit. And Olson is in scoring position. The tying run at the plate is Michael Harris the second. He went down and got one. It was below the zone. And he's spread out. He's got that strong lower half, Danny, and he has the strength to reach out and pull that ball sharply.
1: Pretty gutsy play there on his part. Just advance to the second base. Good play by Keyshaw.
0: 31 doubles for Olson. Boy, and that's a big 90 feet there for Atlanta. I know they're down two, but you don't need them all back here. Changes the pressure on Hoffman. No double play possibility. Is a pitch wide. One ball, no strikes. And it just feels a little more ominous as a pitcher, as a defender, when the guy's at second, not at first. Harris goes up on his front toe. Leaning into the back leg, his left. He swings and rolls one back up the middle. Diving stop by Clemens from his knee. Throws to first for the out as Olson goes to third. He saved a run, and he recorded an out on the same play. A dandy play defensively by Cody Clemens.
1: It's a highlight play right there. Great first step. Good reaction. Didn't have time to get up. He just leaned on one knee. And in popping up, he turned and rotated his body. And on the right knee was in great position to throw a strike to first base.
0: Yeah, those are the type of plays that win games for you. Here's Dubon, not out of the woods yet. Runner at third, two out. And a big swing and miss to Dubon, the righty. And the count is 0-1. He's just two for his last 21. Circle that play from Cody Clemens here in the eighth inning. Twins up 4-2. Pitch to Dubon, bounces, and a great backhand pickup there by Jeffers, 1-1. Hey, come sail away with the Twins on Yacht Rock night. It's August 28th. 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Score a captain's hat with a special ticket package. And enjoy postgame fireworks. Cruise into Target Field with your tickets at twins.com/yachtrock. A nautical theme, Yacht Rock and SpongeBob in the same series. Pitch fouled straight back. Studio, Gino's pounding on the table saying, why not a Gilligan's Island night? One ball and two strikes to Dubon. Runner at third, infield back. Hoffman trying to get him to the bat rack here in the eighth. Twins up 4-2. And the pitch is taken low. Twins trying to stop a little losing streak. Lost all three to the Phillies. Trying to get back to four games under, stay in the race, and also snap this not insignificant 11-game skid against Atlanta that dates back to 2019. 2-2. Swung on and hit down the right field line, foul. You ever hear it still from Atlanta fans all these years later?
1: Occasionally, but, you know, I still get some fan mail, but when I go down there.
0: Well, you did hang Herbeck's jersey out the window.
1: And I brought the bobblehead doll with him again.
0: The 2-2 in the air, foul again down the right field line. I would imagine there's a certain section of the Atlanta population of a certain age that still would probably not like to see Herbie walking on the sidewalk.
1: Well, they'll tell you that, you know, listening to Terry Pendleton talk about we turned the blowers on and Gant and Herbeck pulling Gant off first base.
0: That was a good play.
1: I got an assist.
0: 2-2. That's down and away 3-2. Yeah, people forget you're... perfectly executed throw to miss the cutoff man and hit the pitcher set that whole thing up.
1: Well, the cutoff man let it go. It was designed play. That's the first time we ran it all year.
0: You got to save something for a big spot.
1: That's right.
0: 3-2. Never gets old watching you trot home with that winning run.
1: No.
0: 3-2. Olson's at third. Hoffman trying to leave him there. The 3-2. Checked out. Did he go? The appeal to first. He did not. And that's going to be a walk. Hoffman now with 7 strikeouts, 6 walks. And that means that the tying runs are aboard. And Albies becomes the go-ahead run at the plate. A lefty-righty matchup. And Albies, 20 homers. Now, he is just 2 for his last 22, but he can pop one. And Pete Mackey's out to chat with Hoffman and the entire infield. We're in the bottom of the eighth inning, looking ahead, brought to you by, pardon me, top of the eighth, looking ahead, brought to you by James Hardy. This series continues tomorrow at 6:40. Zebby Matthews up against another former Twin in Tyler Mahle. And you look ahead to home improvements, look to James Hardy, Hardy Siding, America's number one brand of siding. Mackey back to the dugout. How big is that Clemens play now? 4-2 Twins lead, all 4 runs in the first inning. They've had just an infield hit since the fourth. Just 2 hits total since the first. Runners on the corners here for Atlanta. Albies, wide open stance, and he takes inside, and the count is 1-0. He's not a big guy, but he leans way back on his back leg, and then his front foot cuts a hypotenuse in the batter's box. It's almost Matt Wallner-like in how open he is, but then he leans way back. Bat flat on his back shoulder. Swings into it, and he pops one foul down the right field line deep into the seats, and the count 1-1. He's way open to start, Danny, but by the time that pitch is delivered, he is coiled.
1: A lot of moving parts. And when you have your lower half moving, it takes your head, your eyes, they shift as well.
0: 2 on behind Hoffman, 2 out, a 2-run lead. We're in the eighth inning. A 1-1 pitch. Swung on and popped in the air to left field. Roden's there, looks up into the night sky, makes the catch, and he's over. Danger averted for the time being. No runs on a hit. 2 men left. We go to the home eighth. Twins leading 4-2. This is your home for Twins baseball. KWAT 950 AM. Your home for the Minnesota Twins all season long.
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0: Ray Kerr is back out there. He'll face Brooks Lee, keeping Lee in the right-handed batter's box. And the first pitch hit him, I think, on the foot. And Brooks is going to go to first base. Twins will take that. They need base runners, Danny. They need a little bit of insurance, and they have struggled to move runners around after an explosive opening inning.
1: And now here's Derek. He's got some options. Culpepper can bunt. But also, and then you'd have Roden, lefty-lefty matchup.
0: Could go to Caratini, maybe.
1: Caratini.
0: Kreider could play some defense. You've got options.
1: You have options with the right-handed bats.
0: And you know the Twins, dugout, they've gone through all the different versions. As Culpepper takes up and away, one ball, no strikes. Always have to play a couple of innings ahead. If we do this, what do they do? There was some activity in that Atlanta bullpen. Twins have Gomez up now. Short lead at first, and Culpepper watches down and away, and it's 2-0. There's a big hole on the right side. They just haven't seen enough of Culpepper to know if he's the type of guy to shorten up and poke it that way or not. We've seen some quality swings, though, last couple of games. Real nice at bat against Duran. He swings and misses here at a curveball. That's the best pitch and the most used pitch for Kerr, a lefty curveball. And he spins it up there at about 80, and it's got some depth to it. Throws it for a strike. Drops another one in there for a strike, and that time, again, Culpepper decided not to swing. It ends up right on the bottom of the zone. Got about a three-quarter angle and just...
1: Yeah, that's his best pitch that he can... He tries to run the fastball with some tail to it. Not commanding that early here.
0: Steps awkwardly over to first, and Lee steps back. Olsen tags him on the shoulder. A four-run first for the Twins. They scored four runs before they made it out, and since then they have just three hits. Culpepper watches high, and they count 3-2. This becomes a giant pitch. If Kerr loses Culpepper, or now that bunt, really, I think, becomes a part of the conversation with Roden. Before you flip to the top of the lineup, Twins looking for insurance. They're leading this game 4-2. As much as they love Gomez, just give him as big a cushion as you can. Got to think curveball here. 3-2. Swung on a fouled straight back. It was a curveball.
1: If you're thinking about bunting, if Culpepper reaches first and second, nobody out. You got to look at your lineup card and find out who's my best bunter.
0: Probably Ryan Kreidler.
1: Okay, so that'd be Kreidler. Kreidler stays in the ball game, and then you send Clemens out into left field. We've seen that move.
0: And you know that's all churning through the brain of Mark Hallberg, the bench coach. The 3-2 swung on and cracked into left field. That's going to drop for a base hit. Dubon puts his glove up Deke style. Heck of an AB there for Kalen Culpepper. Attaboy. Fun to watch him growing up. Clean single for Culpepper. And the Twins now two on, nobody out. And Roden into the box. And now the cat and mouse starts. And again, that curveball is his favorite pitch. And he throws it to lefties and he throws it to righties. Looks a little different, obviously, to the lefty. Riley at third is in about a step and a half, not quite on the grass. Olsen's crashing from first. Roden pulls the bat back, and it's a sinker in off the plate, 1-0. Roden can bunt. Takes a long look at Ramon Borrego in that third base coach's box. And now Riley's in another half a step, cups his glove around his ear. They crash from first, and Roden pops it up over the net, not nearly into the thriving club, and it's 1-1. That was another fastball. That was a fastball up and in. What do they tell you when he squares?
1: Yeah,
0: fastball
1: up and in. A tendency to bunt it up in the air.
0: has not thrown his favorite pitch yet. Sinker and a fast 1-1. They crash with Olsen. He squares, and the bunt

0: is pushed up the third baseline. Beautifully done. Kerr picks it up. He throws to first, throws high, and he pulled Albies off the bag, and everybody's safe. All right, deaden that one beautifully, Danny. That's the way you teach them.
1: Well, you deaden it, but also you bunt it to the third base side. As we were talking about Olsen, if you bunt it to the first base side, Olsen's going to get the out at third base. Well placed there by Roden.
0: So now Kreidler will run for Roden. Roden gets his job done. That's a nice execution from that young man. And the bases are loaded with nobody out for Kishol. It was a bases loaded situation that allowed the Twins to score their four in the first inning. They will score an error on the pitcher there, so it's a sacrifice and an error. Infield now forced all the way in for Kishol. Looking for his third hit. It could be a backbreaker. Lee's at third. Culpepper's at second. Kreidler's at first. And Kishol checks at that curveball. He fouled it into the glove, and the count is 0-1. Kishol looks back and says, what? Eric Shelton.
1: No, he said it was a foul ball.
0: Yeah, and Shelty didn't agree, and neither did Kishol. Fielder's in. Riley, the veteran at third. Jarvis, the youngster, in his 36th game at short. Albies, a veteran at second. Olsen, the veteran at first base. Outfield is still deep. A lot of green between the infielders and the outfielders. The pitch is off the plate away, and the count is 1-1. The type of hitter that Luke Kishol is, he'll spill balls into that shallow outfield area. And there's a lot more green out there now with the infield in. We saw it come into play yesterday for the Twins. Kishol pops this one foul out of play. Remember the pop-up that ended up tying the game because Lewis was in, couldn't get back. Four to two Minnesota, bases full of Twins. Nobody's out in the eighth. Infield tight for the Braves. Kerr delivers. Popped up. Back of first base, foul territory. Olsen over there. He's near the line. He makes the catch right on the warning track. Frustrated Kishol will stomp back to the dugout. He's out number one, and it'll be up to Byron. Boy, it was a curveball, Danny, and it was down and out of the zone, and he just couldn't lay off it. And here's Buck. These spots have been tough for Byron this season, as hot as he was early in the year. He's just 2-for-13 with the bases loaded. He does have a grand slam, and he swings and misses. Count is 0-1. He's been hitting the ball sharply to the left side of the infield, and with the infield in, Danny, that's got a chance to get through now.
1: That's a good recipe for Byron Buxton.
0: It's a .162 average with runners in scoring position on the year. He watches a curveball stay wide, and 1-1. Now, if you leave a curveball up to Byron, he can do some damage. Dubon is deep in left. Harris is in straightaway center field. Big gap in left. 1-1. That's down 2-1. Byron has walked, singled, been hit by a pitch. Twins lead 4-2. Try to tag on some insurance here in the home eighth. Bases were loaded with nobody out. Now they're loaded with one out. Kerr delivers. Buxton hits a pop-up. First base, Olsen again. Still on the infield dirt. Infield fly rule in effect. Back-to-back pop-ups with the bases loaded and nobody out. And now it'll be up to Jeffers to drive in the runs with two away. Oh.
1: Similar pitch results to Kishol and Byron Buxton right there.
0: That curveball, I think Buck would like to have another look at. It was a hittable pitch. Infield now backs up. Boy, Kerr looking for the Houdini here. Jeffers is 0-for-3 tonight. First pitch hit on the ground to Albies. Albies picks it up, the throw to first. Twins don't score as Kerr loads the bases with nobody out and comes away with nary a bruise. A Houdini for Ray Kerr, and that means the Twins and Gomez. Well, after protect just a 4-2 lead, we go to the ninth next on your home for Twins baseball. In the boat, garage, or on the patio, catch the Twins all season long on KWAT.
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0: Yo, Andrés Gómez, still perfect in save opportunity, 17 for 17, and number 18 presents itself right now. He'll face the bottom third of the order. Yastrzemski, a righty. Riley, a righty. Then the lefty, Jarvis, though I'm sure Walt Weiss will be looking at his bench for that spot. Cody Clemens, who made the defensive play of the game in the previous half inning to save a run at second base, moves out to left field. Kreidler stays in the game at second. Pitch is taken inside for ball one by Yastrzemski. As good as Gomez has been, he's been shaky lately in that he has walked 10 batters in his last 11 and two-thirds innings. No base runners here. And there's a pitch for a strike. Lefties come to this. As Yastrzemski, the lefty, I think I erroneously referred to him as a right-hander. Lefties have been much tougher task for Gomez. That sweeper fastball combo, not quite as effective as a pitch wide in the count 2-1.
1: Yeah, you've talked about those walks his last couple outings, and that's kind of pitched him into some jams, but kind of a walking that tightrope.
0: He's given up runs in each of his last two outings as the 2-1 is wide and the count is 3-1. He's throwing a bunch of cutters. Now, where he got beat the other night was with a change. And that's been a pitch he's working on to lefties, but tough to debut a newer pitch in a critical spot. And he ended up throwing a changeup that got poked the other way through the left side for a base hit, and the Twins got walked off. I think that was the game. I'm not mistaken, in Seattle. Oh, that was at Milwaukee. That was Bowers. 3-1. And the pitch. And it's taken down for ball four. Well, if you're an Atlanta fan, you're sitting there going, they loaded the bases with nobody out and couldn't score. They have been silent since the first. We've got dudes who can hit it in the seats everywhere up and down our lineup, and they just put a guy aboard. You're feeling good if you're Atlanta, despite the fact they've trailed from the drop tonight. Dominic Smith has moved into the on-deck circle for Jarvis. Veteran bench bat right now, though, it's the dangerous Austin Riley. Gomez delivers, and he misses down and away, and it's one ball and no strikes, and this crowd is nervous. And deservedly so, when you've lost a couple in a row. And you've lost 11 in a row to this team. Tensions can run a little high. Just roll a little double play here and calm everything down. 1-0 on the ground. A little nubble towards first. It'll be grabbed by Lewis. He'll tag Riley for the out. Runner advances. So one away. Here we go. The hitter is Dominic Smith. How big is that Clemens play now, Danny? Boy, you knew at the time. But if Cody doesn't make that play, I mean, you don't even dream on or try to extrapolate how that inning could have unfolded.
1: Well, they would have scored one run for sure.
0: At least one. And so even given that, you'd have the tying run at second base right now. But instead, it's going to be Dominic Smith, the veteran, well-traveled. Former Met. He was a Giant for a minute. Always had tremendous tools.
1: Yeah, Walt Weiss uses his bench. He's been pinch hit 25 times this year. As 23 times, 5 hits.
0: Smith hitting 264. He has 8 homers on the year. Big spot. Run at the plate. That's left-handed. Smith, big, thickly built, takes a strike on the inside corner, and it's 0-1. It's a game the Twins really need. Dominic Smith's nickname is the Sloth Bear. I don't even know how to take that. Sloths are slow, right? He's been a Met, National, a Red Sox, a Red, a Giant. Now in the box for Atlanta, and he takes a pitch just off the plate, going to challenge it.
6: Pitcher's called the ball, the catcher's challenging.
0: Bruce Dreckman's called a nice game tonight. I think this is going to be a strike.
6: Pitcher's a strike, counts up 0-2.
0: This Target Field crowd tell the story there as Dreckman fills in the blanks. Wonderful challenge there from Jeffers. Come on, Yoendris, here we go. Twins up 4-2. Try to snap a 3-game losing streak this year and an 11-game losing streak to Atlanta. Can't afford to slip to 6 games under here in this tough stretch against contending National League teams. Lost 3 to the Phillies. You have these 3 with Atlanta, then San Diego. Every win critical. The 0-2, fouled straight back. Gomez has been a revelation. Trying to slam the door tonight. The real pitching hero tonight has been Travis Adams. Taylor Rogers and Travis Adams.
1: Yeah, the bullpen came in and really shut down a pretty good offense here. Good matchup. Good job by Derek tonight.
0: Using his pieces. He can do that with the best of them. 0-2 drops slow.
1: You know, that's what's key is managing a ball game like that. And how do my pitchers match up against their hitters based on what they throw, what they swing at? And when you get the right matchups, and like you said, Adams did outstanding here tonight. Hit 3 strikeouts in 2 innings.
0: The 1-2 pitch, taken just off the plate, 2-2. Now you go back to that 5th inning, and Atlanta had gotten to over. They hit some balls hard. They had 2 runs in, a man on, and it's Olson Harris. And so you go to your veteran lefty, and Rogers flips that sweeper at him and gets out of that, and then Adams takes it from there. Scoreless from Hoffman, who walked the tightrope, and now Gomez, and this ball in the air left field. The new left fielder is Clemens. Cody races in and makes the catch, and there are 2 away. I don't care where he's lined up. When the ball is hit towards Cody Clemens, I just start writing it out in my scoreboard. Here's Drake Baldwin. Well, Baldwin's 2-for-4, and he's dangerous. Home run power, 20 on the year, one of 4 players with 20 or more home runs for Atlanta. Gomez is 1 out away from what would be a huge win for the Twins. Here it comes. Runners going to third, and it's taken for a strike. Indifference allowing Yastrzemski to advance. No balls and a strike to Drake Baldwin. And again, another case in point example of the difference that Cody's defensive play made and how this inning can unfold. The 0-1. Swung and a miss. It's 0-2, and the Twins are a strike away from one they really need. Crowd on its feet. No balls, 2 strikes. 2-run lead. Here it comes. Fouled away. Count stays at 0-2. Twins seeking their 61st win of the year. trying to hand Atlanta their

0: first loss. It will be the first win against Atlanta since 2019. 0-2. Swung on and popped up foul territory. Third base side. Lee chasing after it. He's at the wall. It's three rows into the seats. Brooks Lee lost his hat chasing after that one. Still 0-2. Twins put up four in the first. They've been hanging on since. No balls and two strikes here. The final strike awaits Gomez. Here it comes. Check swing. Foul ball. Boy, that was a heater at 98. Inside.
1: That was filthy right there. Ooh,
0: that thing had a wicked tail on it. Baldwin was a hockey player growing up near Madison, Wisconsin. Went to Madison West. He awaits the 0-2 pitch. Second year man. And the pitch is swung on and hit high in the air to left center field. Clemens racing after it. Back at the warning track. And he makes the two-handed catch as he kisses up against that Treasure Island logo. And the Twins will shake hands to celebrate a 4-2 win over the Atlanta Braves. Another save for Gomez. 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Big time win for the Twins, who put up four in the first, and with some great work by their bullpen in support of Bailey Ober tonight, take care of game one of this three-game series. We're going to check in with Gino on what's to come on the postgame download when we come back, hopefully chatting with Cody Clemens, who did it with the bat and the glove again here tonight. Well, big win for the Twins.
2: 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Fitting guy to catch the final out in this one as the Twins snap a three-game losing skid here in 2026 and an 11-game losing skid overall against the Atlanta Braves. We'll have much more on that coming up on the Affinity Plus Federal Credit Union postgame download. 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
2: Yeah, Danny's going to join me down here. We're going to chat about this victory, the first one in over 7 years for the Twins against Atlanta. Have highlights. We're also keeping our eyes on a good game in Chicago between the Cubs and the White Sox. First, let's go to a break. When we come back on the other side, Chris with the totals, and hopefully Chris and Danny chatting with Clemens right here in your home for Twins Baseball.
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0: Chris and Danny back at Target Field, and we're joined by one of the heroes tonight, Cody Clemens, kind enough to join us from the dugout. And Cody, I know you had a nice night with the bat. I want to talk about your glove. Danny and I both felt at the time that diving stop you made to save and run in the eighth might have been the biggest play of the ball game. Walk us through it.

0: Yeah, just I was playing kind of in the four hole a little bit with Michael Harris up, and you know, he hit a hard ground ball off the slider, and I just felt like I got a good jump on it, and had out there, you know, runner on second, and thankfully I made the play.
1: Is that one, once you spear it, are you thinking, do I have time to pop up? Do I have to throw from a knee? Because you twist it around, put yourself in a pretty good position without standing up.
0: Yeah, I mean, he hit it pretty hard, so like I felt like off the bat, you know, he wasn't down the line. I know he's really fast, so I just, you know, got up to a knee and tried to get rid of it as quick as I could.
1: You play so many positions so well, but people may not realize second probably is where you played the most with Texas and whatnot, right?
0: Yeah, I the majority of my career, you know, or baseball life, I guess, in college and professionally, I've spent the most time at second base for sure.
2: Cody, talk a little bit about the players. Do you get to have the pitch com in your hat?
0: Yeah, certain guys do. I think there's like a...
2: They allow five guys.
0: Yeah,
2: I think,
0: something like
2: year.
0: That, yeah.
2: Are you one of the guys that have one?
0: Yeah, okay. I have one up the middle.
2: So you know what pitch is coming, and then therefore you could kind of, okay, if it's a breaking ball to a left-hander, I can anticipate maybe it coming to my left. And how beneficial is that?
0: Yeah, it's very beneficial. I mean, there's been a few times where, you know, I try and anticipate it as late as possible. You know, I don't want to tip any pitches.
2: Yep.
0: But... You know, it helps for sure with jumps and reads, but sometimes it's weird. Like, you know, he might throw a changeup down and away, and he's early, but he hits off the end of the bat up the middle, and then it's sometimes it gets you, but majority of the time you kind of anticipate the right thing.
2: Talk about the progression here with Gomez here on the mound. Every good team has to have that back end guy, and he has really kind of stepped into that role.
0: Yeah, he's been great. I mean, I think him and Pete have been working on whatever it is, and. You know, it's electric. He's once he's getting in the zone, it looks like he's pretty hard to hit off of. So we love having him, and you know, he's settled in that role, like you said.
2: You know, Cody, I got to go back to the Field of Dreams game there, just because it's still that was special to me, and I know it was special to all the players, especially you, because afterwards talking to your dad, he was donating a Boston Red Sox jersey, and you guys were going to present that after the game somewhere.
1: He wore the jersey.
0: He was wearing like an old school Red Sox jersey. Yeah. And then yeah, I mean, we didn't have time to play catch out there before the game. So then after the game at Field of Dreams, we went out there and did it, and it was awesome. It was pretty funny. There was fans all walking everywhere.
2: Wow.
0: And we just went right in the middle of them, and then they started realizing what was going on. So it was awesome. I mean, that's a. Super cool moment that I'll cherish forever.
1: Now, this club's got a lot of super cool moments ahead of it still, Cody. You're a big reason why. Go celebrate this one. Great win tonight.
0: Thank you.
1: That's Cody Clemens, and he is, I think, probably the MVP of this club in many respects here as the Twins pick up a big win over Atlanta 4-2 here today. Let's get to our final lines. With every double play the Twins turn this season, Innovative donates $100 to Simon Says Give at the end of the year. That's for every double play the Twins turn in 2026, courtesy of Innovative. Let's go ahead and get to the happy final lines. Four runs on 10 hits for the Twins. All four runs and four of the 10 hits came in the first inning. One error and 11 runners left on base. Still plenty of chances. There's going to be an explosion here eventually where they put up 9, 10, 12 runs in a ball game. Two runs on 7 hits for Atlanta. They committed an error, I should say. The Twins did not commit an error. Atlanta, two runs, 7 hits, one error, 7 runners left on base for Atlanta in this one. The winning pitcher is Travis Adams. Again, Bailey Ober, 4 1/3. Raj was great, 2/3 of an inning. He's been on a nice little heater. And then Travis Adams was dynamite, 2 innings, 6 7. He went 6 up, 6 down. He struck out 3 batters. Travis is now 3-0 on the year. The save for Gomez, 18 for 18. Martin Perez takes the loss. He falls to 8-7. His streak of 18 consecutive scoreless innings evaporated in the blink of an eye before an out was recorded. But to his credit, and again, this is the toughness of Martin Perez that we've seen throughout his career. He didn't allow another scratch and ended up getting 5 innings. He had a pitcher up in the first inning in the bullpen, and he ended up giving him 5 innings and saving that pen here tonight. Twins win. They moved to 61-65. As for what that means in all the various pennant races, I don't have a clue, and Gino's going to have to sort all of that out somehow in the postgame download. I know it's better to win than lose, and the Twins win tonight in Game 1 of the series. Atlanta falls to 74-51, and the Twins snap that 11-game losing streak against Atlanta, their first win over the Braves since Miguel Sano's walk-off with Luis Arraez aboard in front of him back in August of 2019. 2 hours, 40 minutes to play this after a 51-minute rain delay. It didn't have any rain, so I guess it would be a cautionary delay. 19,990 were here to watch a Twins win tonight. Twins will try to win a series tomorrow, try to make it two in a row. They'll give the ball to Zebby Matthews. Zebby, 6-8 with a 5.34 earned run average against another former Twin in Tyler Mahle. Like Martin Perez, throw a lot of cutters, move the ball around. He's surgical when he is right. He's 4-9 on the year with a 5.64 earned run average. That game is set for a 6:40 start. We'll be on the air at 6, of course, with our pregame lineup card. That'll be headed by Mark Janowski. Mark is standing by right now with Dan Gladden. They've got the postgame download to celebrate all the ins and outs of a 4-2 Twins win. That starts right now on your home for Twins baseball. Every moment of excitement. 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
1: Your man, and the pitch is swung on and hit high in the air to left center field. Clemens racing after it, back at the warning track, and he makes the two-handed catch as he kisses up against that Treasure Island logo, and the Twins will shake hands to celebrate a 4-2 win over the Atlanta Braves.
2: Yeah, very fitting that Cody Clemens hauls in the final out of this one. He had a hand in this one, both at the plate and in the field, as the Twins defeat Atlanta 4-2. With it, they snap a three-game losing skid here in 2026. More impressively, it's their first win over the Atlanta Braves in over 7 years, and they snap an 11-game slide against Atlanta. Again, 4-2, four runs in the first inning. Twins make that hold up as they nurse this one into the winner's circle. Welcome, everyone, to the Affinity Plus Federal Credit Union postgame download. Mark Janowski, our network studios, being joined by Danny Glenn. Danny, it seems like it's been a while since you and I have done this,
7: Doctor. Yeah, it's been a little while. You've been upstairs with us
2: working
7: the ship up there, but it's nice to get back down here. And like you said, the recipe was the bullpen for the Twins here today. And a little help from Martin Perez with the two walks in the first inning. That really kind of set the table a little bit for what the Twins were trying to do. Got some big hits. Josh Bell doinked one down there. Clemens got the base hit after that. But four runs held up. A little surprise there.
2: Yeah, we'll get to that maybe when we

0: player, because you know that, you know, we'll send players out to certain positions and crossing your fingers, knowing that they, maybe that's not their best position, but we're going to take a chance by putting them out there. With Cody Clemons, you can put him in there, and you miss center field. He's played some fine center field as well for the Twins this year. So Cody's been one of those guys that, you know, that you just really appreciate the skill set that he has, especially the path that he has taken to get to here.
1: Yep.
0: Yeah. You know, it hasn't always been easy for him, especially with the name on the back of his jersey and Clemons.
1: Yeah, a little bit of an extra battle and obstacles for him because of that heritage. Danny, you were talking about his IQ. I think that's reflective not just in positioning and defensive, but going back to the first inning after Josh Bell has the bloop, ground rule doubled on the right field line to plate two with the bases loaded. Royce Lewis and Cody Clemons respond back-to-back right after that with the first pitch of the at-bat. And that's that IQ I want to ask you about because I feel like sensing a Perez there struggling, not having it, and after Bell does that, they know, or at least they're hoping, what they're going to get, and they're ready to jump on it.
0: You know, keep an eye on Clemons here because I think I've been tracking him a little bit, and when there's situations like that where there's a rally going, he likes to jump on the first pitch. I like to say that because sometimes people will scout it and, you know, follow up and put that in a report. But I've noticed that Cody likes to jump on the first pitch when there's a little bit of a rally going, trying to ambush somebody. And like you just said, he's struggling a little bit. I've got to throw a strike. And he guessed right on that and was able to whistle it to the right field.
1: Yeah, almost tried to play the guy's strengths against him because of the context of the situation.
0: But that's get back to his IQ in what he's thinking in the batter's box.
1: Travis Adams, everything the Twins needed and then some tonight. When you look at them trying to make a four-run first inning hold up in this one, and then when other guys weren't exactly clean coming out of the bullpen, but Travis Adams, a very, very nice performance.
0: And it was so good, I thought, in the sixth inning with a couple of strikeouts, weak fly ball out, that, you know what, it made it easy for Derek Shelton to say, he's going back out there. We're going to give him one more inning, and then it complements your bullpen for the eighth and the ninth.
1: And it was so interesting because at first it was like, okay, is he just trotting him back out here to face Austin Riley because he got some lefties?
0: Exactly.
1: But it's like, no, he strikes out Riley, and then he takes care of Jarvis easily, and then they're like, yeah, you know what? We don't care what side of the plate Drake Baldwin's hitting from. We're going to let Travis Adams face him.
0: And wouldn't you say it's also a growing, a learning curve for Adams in situations like this?
1: I would think he still feels
0: that
1: way.
0: He has the personality that strives on high-energy situations. And to be able to come in and be able to win innings and shut down the Atlanta Braves, that is a feather in his cap. That's something that he's going to grow on. It's another step in his growth period here at the big league level.
1: The one area, the only area I'm a little area I'm down on that we're going to end on is just trying to make the four runs in the first inning. Nice, but we saw that not be able to really hold up yesterday. They only played one more yesterday, and that was in the third, and we know what happened. So I'm trying to look. They had traffic. They had traffic still against Perez in some of the innings after the first. Just couldn't quite come up with that knock. So I'm trying to look for that offense again that can find their way to crooked numbers, you know, in multiple innings at a game.
0: Yeah, you know, I always tell people that there's three phases of the ball game. There's the pitching part of it, there's the hitting part of it, and there's the defense part of it. Tonight we saw a little bit of everything with the defense with Cody Clemons out there, with the pitching of the bullpen, and then enough offense in the first inning to get it done. So collectively, sometimes it's just pitching that'll win you a ball game. Sometimes it's all offense, and then defense never goes in a slump. Remember that.
1: Fourth part of the ball game, you and I wrapping it up.
0: Wrapping it up. We're doing that.
1: All right, get out of here, Danny.
0: You know,
1: thank you very much. Danny joining me out here on the post-game palaver. Twins victorious 4-2 the final over Atlanta in this series versus Atlanta. 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Let's take a break. When we come back, highlights from this one right here on your home for Twins baseball.
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0: Credit Union postgame download. The threat of some weather in the area here around Target Field led to a 51-minute delay before we got first pitch going. But then once we did, Twins were ready to jump on Martin Perez. Let's get to the Sheboygan Sausage Company Twins highlights. Bailey Ober, the starter for the Twins today. He got through four and a third in this one. He left runners on the corners in a laborious top of the first inning, and then the Twins pounced on Perez, snapped his streak of 18 consecutive scoreless innings in emphatic fashion in that bottom of the first, as Luke Keyshaw had a leadoff double, back-to-back walks by Byron Buxton and Ryan Jeffers, bases loaded for Josh Bell.
1: Swung on and hit in the air. Might have broken his bat down the right field line. Yastrzemski chasing. He's going to drop. And it's a fair ball. It hops up into the seats. It was fair by about a foot. The 250th double of Josh Bell's career. Comes with the bases loaded here in the opening inning. It's a ground rule two-base hit of the Twins lead 2-0.
0: Yeah, and Josh Bell now 62 RBI with runners in scoring position this season. Royce Lewis wasted little time extending the Twins' advantage.
1: And Royce cracks one into center field. That's going to drop for a base hit. Jeffers will score. Bell goes to third. It's a 3-0 Twins lead as Royce Lewis smelling some blood in the water here with a first pitch RBI single to center.
0: Yeah, and then Cody Clemens followed suit. A first pitch that he chopped through the hole on the right side in the outfield. Bell touching home, and it was 4-0. The Twins with a four-run opening frame in back-to-back games. It stayed 4-0 until the fifth inning. Austin Riley had a leadoff single. He went to third on Drake Baldwin's one-out double to right field, setting the stage for Ronald Acuna Jr., who then singled to left field to plate the pair and make it a 4-2 game. Acuna has a hit in all seven games he's played in his career versus the Twins, and now has 10 RBI in games against Minnesota. That chased Bailey Ober. Taylor Rogers came out of the bullpen, did a nice job as he retired Matt Olson and Michael Harris II. Twins had runners on in the second, the third, the fourth, and the fifth, but Perez kept them from adding on. Travis Adams, a pair of strikeouts and a 1-2-3 sixth. Perez Knight done after five. Victor Medora set the Twins down in order. Braves 3-up, 3-down versus Adams in the seventh inning. Tyler Kinley hit Byron Buxton in the left butt cheek, leading off the bottom of the seventh. Bell had a one-out walk. Then Ray Kerr came on with two outs and retired Clemens on one pitch. Jeff Hoffman had the eighth inning. Matt Olson had a one-out double down the right field line. Michael Harris, the second, stepped to the plate.
1: He swings and rolls one back up the middle. Diving stop by Clemens from his knee. Throws to first for the out as Olson goes to third. He saved a run, and he recorded an out on the same play. A dandy play defensively by Cody Clemens.
0: Yeah, it was a fantastic play by Kent. Diving to his right while he was playing second base in that one. Not just saving a hit, but saving a run and keeping the Twins with that two-run cushion. And that would be big because Hoffman would leave two on as Ozzie Albies lined out on a sharp liner to Alan Roden in left to end that frame. Twins had the bases loaded in the bottom of the eighth. No outs thanks to a hit by a pitch, a hit, and then an E1 on a sack bunt by Roden. But Kerr was able to pull the Houdini. Keyshaw and Buxton popped out. Jeffers grounded out. You're shaking your head and you're hoping, boy, I hope that doesn't come back to bite us as it's 4-2 heading to the ninth. And then Yoendris Gomez issues a leadoff walk to Mike Yastrzemski, holding your breath. But Gomez retired the next three. It was a little close for comfort, but the Twins hold on. They win this one by a score of 4-2, snap their 11-game losing skid against Atlanta. For the Twins, 4 runs on 10 hits, no errors, 3 for 12 with runners in scoring position, 11 men left on base. The Twins now 61-65 on the year. Braves are 74-51, 2 runs on 7 hits, 1 error, 1 for 6 with runners in scoring position, 8 men left on base. Travis Adams the win. He is 3-0 on the season. Martin Perez took the loss. He drops to 8-7. He went 5 innings, allowed 4 runs, all earned on 9 hits with 3 strikeouts and walked 2. Yoendris Gomez picked up his 18th save. Bailey Ober went 4 1/3, allowed the 2 runs on 6 hits, fanned 4, walked 1, but he needed 94 pitches before being lifted there, giving up the 2 runs. in the top of the fifth inning. 19,990 here at Target Field in a game that took 2 hours and 40 minutes, and that was after that 51-minute weather delay off the top. Twins highlights brought to you by the Sheboygan Sausage Company, America's tradition since 1933. Time to check out our Treasure Island Diamond Player of the Game. It became a game of the bullpen on who was going to come in out of that pen for the Twins and really do their job, and there was only one real solid answer in that one, and it was this guy, Travis Adams.
2: Check swing, he went around on it, and he is out number one, and a pitch. Strike three on the outside corner, Albies, back-to-back strikeouts for Adams.
3: Travis Adams, couple of strikeouts and a fly ball out, three up, three down.
1: 0-2, swung and a miss. Nice job, Travis Adams, three strikeouts, four batters faced. His pitch tapped right back to the mound. Adams having a night, picks it up, scurries towards first, flips underhand to Lewis.
0: Yeah, Travis Adams with two scoreless, hitless innings, including three strikeouts. He really needed that after he gave up some runs here in his last two outings. It's his first scoreless outing for the Twins in a win since July 28th against the Royals. Travis Adams, the Treasure Island Diamond Player of the Game. 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Well, when we come back, it was a wild one in the Windy City. We're going to have that in the out-of-town scoreboard and try to figure out the things next here in your home for Twins baseball.
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0: 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Twins minor league affiliates all off today. One thing of note tomorrow for the Saints, Ryan Gallagher is scheduled to get the start. He was recently named a Twins co-minor league pitcher of the week. Major League scoreboard, not a full slate of games, but some very interesting games and important games in terms of the American League wild card race on here across the majors. In the American League Central, Kansas City has won three of their last four as they got by the Athletics today by a score of 9-4. Other teams in the American League, and we're going to spotlight them right now. Detroit goes on the road and picks up an impressive win at Pittsburgh.
11: The pitch, Fly ball, deep right field, way back and right, gone! Oh, did Kevin McGonigal need that? He got a pitch over the middle of the plate after that challenge ball one, and he did not miss the cutter. Two-run shot. 13th home run of the year and a 4-0 lead for the Tigers.
0: Yeah, and the Tigers would add four more. They defeat the Pirates by a score of 8-5. Framber Valdez picks up the victory in this one. He went 5 2/3 innings, allowed 5 runs, but picks up that win for the Tigers, who with the victory, the Detroit Tigers are now in a 3-way tie for the third and final wild card spot in the American League with the Baltimore Orioles and the Texas Rangers. Unbelievable on the logjam that's happening right there. Meanwhile, the team that's leading the American League Central, that would be the Chicago White Sox. It's a Windy City rivalry matchup right now with them and the Cubs. The White Sox had a 5-4 lead late, but then the Cubs tied it in the ninth inning. This went to extra innings, and here's how Wrigley celebrated.
12: Crow Armstrong, it's a high fly ball, deep right. Going back, Montgomery, he looks up. Cubs walk it off! Pete Crow Armstrong ends the game the way he started it, with a home run to right. Crow Armstrong getting mobbed at home plate by his teammates. A two-run shot to end the ball game, and the Cubs beat the White Sox 7-5 in 10. Crow Armstrong joins the 30-30 club.
0: Yeah, unbelievable. The second half he's having. Remember, we came out of the All-Star break and we faced the Cubs, and some people were thinking that PCA was going to slump like he did here last year. Not showing signs of that right now. The big walk-off there for the Cubs in this one. So the White Sox still on top of the Central. They have a 4.5-game lead over the Tigers. The Twins 5 back. In terms of the wild card picture in the American League, again, Baltimore, Texas, and Detroit tied for the third and final. The Twins and Blue Jays 0.5 back. Cleveland, who was idle today, 1 back. The Mariners 2 back. It's like Frogger, folks. The rest of the next 6 weeks, it's going to be Frogger. Maybe we'll even get the old sound effects from that video game to play when we try to go through the wild card standings in the American League. That is the Out of Town Scoreboard. 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Well, up next, we're going to learn what some of the Twins, including the manager and the starting pitcher, thought of this victory coming up here on your home for Twins baseball.
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15: Hi, this is Luke Kieschel. Most influential person in your life pertaining to baseball is one of my old head coaches, Nino Garitano. If you retire from baseball tomorrow, what would you do for a job and or hobby? I would either try and become a fighter or work on a ranch. What would be your go-to meal to cook if you were trying to impress somebody? Probably tacos. What is your favorite baseball memory growing up? I'd have to say probably playing wiffle ball in the backyard with my brother. What's the first memory that comes to mind when thinking about the first place you rented or owned? First place I ever rented or owned was in the city of San Francisco, right in left field, behind the field. First memory I can remember is just finding a place with the guys, and it was the first place that we wanted to get, so we decided to get it. This has been Luke Kieschel.
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0: Big win for your Minnesota Twins here tonight. 4-2, the final in game one of the series against Atlanta. Let's get some reaction. Our ears on the clubhouse brought to you by Minnesota Corn. You know, the Minnesota Twins just got swept by Philadelphia. They were 4-10 so far in this month of August, and they had not defeated the Atlanta Braves in over 7 years. You got to go back to August 5th of 2019, the last time they hung a W up after facing Atlanta. So manager Derek Shelton certainly knew this one was important to get.
1: It was a good win. I mean, we jumped out early, and I give our guys credit. We didn't hit a ton of balls hard. We placed them well, and we hit the ball hard the last four innings, or the next four innings, and didn't get any support. But overall, our pitching was really good. I mean, they fouled off a ton of pitches. Taylor came in at a big spot. The rest of our bullpen, and Cody Clemens made a really huge play in the eighth inning.
0: Yeah, again, the Twins were able to nurse that four-run bottom of the first inning and get this one to the winner's circle. So what was their plan against the starter, Martin Perez?
1: Yeah, we were aggressive. You know, we went after him. And again, we didn't hit a ton of balls hard. And Martin has a really good ability to mix and match. And I think we saw that later on using the cutter, using the changeup. But you know, we got enough to win it, which is the most important thing.
0: Bailey Ober was the starter tonight and the recipient of that four-run bottom of the first inning. He was able to get into the fifth before exiting, giving up a pair of runs. What did the tall righty think about his outing?
2: Yeah, I felt good the whole time. Great first inning, obviously. Put up four early on and allows me to just go attack and try to get guys to swing and put balls in play. So, yeah, I have a lot of deep counts, a lot of foul balls. That I executed in a good spot, they sometimes would spoil them. But for the most part, I kind of did what I wanted to in the last inning and let some pitches kind of get away from me, and they put balls in play and were able to get hits. But for the most part, I thought I threw pretty well.
0: Yeah, and they were able to get two runs off of him after Ronald Acuna Jr. knocked in two with a single that chased Bailey. Taylor Rogers came out of the pen and got the next two outs to get the Twins off the field with a two-run advantage after the top of the fifth inning. Then came Travis Adams out of the Twins bullpen for a scoreless sixth and seventh. He was a very much important part to the equation for this Twins victory, says Derek Shelton.
1: Huge. Very big. I think the fact the first we knew he was going to get the sixth, but to go out in the seventh and get the first two guys out, so then Fundy, who we really did not want to use because of the back to back, the fact he was able to go after Baldwin, it set us up nice. But really two big innings by TA right there.
0: Yeah, Danny and I were chatting about it. Seemed like the seventh was almost own adventure for manager Derek Shelton, and as soon as Travis Adams was able to strike out Austin Riley, he makes quick work of Jim Jarvis. They let him face Baldwin, and he retires them for the two scoreless key innings, and he also picks up his third win of the season in this one. So a nice job from Travis Adams out of the bullpen. He was followed by Jeff Hoffman. Hoffman needed some help from Cody Clemens at second base with the defensive play of the game.
1: I mean, off the bat, I thought for sure it was a hit. Cody laid out, you know, full. But, I think it was probably the play of the game. And then we were able to, you know, Hoffy was able to finish that inning out. But that's a huge play because we go to 4-3. It changes the whole dynamic of the game.
0: Yeah, instead of the scoreboard showing 4-3, your scorecard shows a 4-3 after Michael Harris II grounds out on a fantastic play by Cody Clemens to keep the run from scoring and get the Twins eventually off the field with that two-run lead intact. Now the Twins, a nice outing today from the guy they had penciled in to the leadoff spot. That would be Shaw. He's up there because Austin Martin landed on the 10-day injured list due to a left hamstring strain, and Keyshaw responded in with this opportunity, going 2-for-5, and he scored a run. He said he knew the team would bounce back after being swept by the Phillies.
3: It's just we show up to the field every day in a good mood, honestly. I know we got swept last series, but everyone in here was in good spirits, happy to be around each other, and I think that's just a testament to the friendship that we have in here, and everybody kind of liking each other and getting along, so it makes it easier to ride the highs and lows together that way.
0: Yeah, and how comfortable is he in that top spot in the lineup, a place he occupied today for the first time?
3: I've probably hit leadoff the most in my entire career. I mean, not in the big leagues, obviously, but everywhere else, I feel like I hit leadoff in college, leadoff all throughout the minors. It's kind of like just what I've done the most, so it was fun to be there. I think that means I've hit everywhere in the lineup this year. So yeah, it's fun to set the tone. I like trying to get on base and get the guy up for, or trying to get on base and let the next guy do their job. I try my game a lot on trying to get on base as much as possible. So
0: yeah, and again, Luke got things going with a leadoff double here this evening. Derek Shelton asked, especially with Austin Martin now on the injured list, is Keyshaw going to be in that top spot of his order more often?
1: Well, against left-handers, we may, just because A-Mart's down. And I think, as we talked about in the pregame, he's had our most consistent at-bats. And depending on what we do with our left before, I think there could be opportunities there. Well, against left-handers, especially while Austin's down, I think we could see him up there.
0: Yeah, so Keyshaw batting leadoff today, the job Travis Adams did. Cody Clemens, strong defensive play, a big four-run first. Just a little bunch of little things here and there that Twins did to add up to this 4-2 victory. Our Ears on the Clubhouse brought to you by Minnesota Corn, continuously working to promote sustainable practices, develop new uses, and maintain thriving rural economies for Minnesota's 24,000 corn farmers. When we come back, a trip around the bases here in your home for Twins baseball.
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5: Here's your forecast from Watertown Radio and GoWatertown.net. Mainly cloudy skies expected tonight, with a slight chance of thunderstorms. Lows dip down to about 60, winds out of the southwest around 5 miles an hour. Slight chance of thunderstorms tomorrow, daytime highs approaching 78, sunshine mixed with clouds at times. I'm meteorologist Derek Kite on Watertown Radio. Right now, 70.
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0: holding on for a 4-2 victory, their first win over the Braves since August 5th of 2019. Twins also stopped their three-game losing skid here right now in 2026. Let's circle the bases, brought to you by your local Toyota dealers. At first base, the Twins took an early lead in this one, plating four runs in the first inning. Fifth time this season they scored four or more runs in the opening frame. It was the second consecutive game in which they scored at least four runs. The last time this happened was August 29th and 30th of 2019 off of Dylan Cease of the White Sox and Edwin Jackson of the Tigers. At second base, Josh ground rule double with the bases loaded in the first brought in a pair, and it gave him 11 RBI with the sacks packed this season. He is the sixth Twin to reach double digits in runs batted in when the bases are full this year, tied for the second most players in a season to reach that mark in team history. The Twins clubs of 2009 and 1970 each had seven players with 10 or more RBI with the bases loaded. At third base, more Josh Bell, as the Twins are now 33-13 in games where Bell records an RBI, 25-50 in games that Bell plays but does not drive in a run. The 33 wins ties Carlos Santana's 2024 season for the most by a Twin when a player when a player records an RBI. That's going back and then since 2019, because that season when you win 100 games, you're going to have a lot of guys fall in this category, and they had five different hit that mark that season. And at home, Luke Keyshaw picked up two more hits tonight, and he's now hitting 325 over his last six games. The only other Twin to hit at least 325 over a 36-game stretch this year, Trevor Larnach, who actually hit 336 from June 13th through August 2nd. Keyshaw's 438 OPP on-base percentage over this stretch currently ranks third in the game, trailing only Stephen Kwan and Yordan Alvarez. That is our trip around the bases, brought to you by Toyota. Toyota, let's go places. Game two of the series tomorrow night, Zebby Matthews and Tyler Mahle, the starters. Zebby trying to make it 3-for-3 here in August. He knocked off Baltimore last Wednesday when he allowed four runs in five innings. Matthews 6-8 with a 5.34 ERA on the year. This is going to be his first time facing Atlanta. Mahle, the one-time Twin who made a combined nine starts for the team between 22 and 23, is 4-9 with a 4.64 ERA this season. He is 1-0, however, since coming over at the deadline from San Francisco. He is 2-1 in his career versus the Twins. He split a pair of starts last year while with Texas. Pre-game tomorrow at 6 p.m. Hope you can join us then. That wrap Affinity Plus Federal Credit Union post-game download. For Brock Aker, Potter, Biff, and John Vitas, I'm Mark Janowski. Thanks for listening here on your home for Twins baseball.
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2: Swung on and lined down the left field line. Stay fair. It is fair, and it's down in the corner. And it's a two-run double for Ryan Jeffers.
3: Hit high in the air, right field, might have a chance. Get up. This ball is out of here. Keyshaw two-run homer. Twins have tied it up 4-4.
2: Swung on and hit well for Bell. Deep left center field for Josh. That's headed for the bullpen and gone for a three-run homer.
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5: From ABC News, I'm Stephanie Officer. Shock and sadness following the sudden death of actress Hayden Panettiere. The 36-year-old star, best known for her roles in Remember the Titans, Heroes in Nashville, was found Sunday. ABC's Stephanie Ramos.
6: Cardiac arrest.
7: Police in Greenville, South Carolina, responding to a 911 call from an acquaintance on Sunday. First responders found the actress in cardiac arrest, but were unable to revive her. An autopsy found no signs of trauma, and police say there were no signs of foul play or suspicious circumstances. But an investigation into the cause and manner of death is still ongoing.
5: Panettiere is survived by her 11-year-old daughter, Kaya. The actress would have turned 37 this Friday. A Massachusetts mother is trying to convince a jury she suffered from postpartum psychosis and was over-medicated when she allegedly killed her three children in 2023. ABC's Aaron Katursky.
8: Anguished testimony from the mother of Lindsay Clancy, the Massachusetts woman on trial for killing her three children in a case that has ignited a national conversation about postpartum mental health.
9: She said that she couldn't remember anything. The medication was pretty much just destroying her mind. And it wasn't her.
8: She Clancy's mother was among the first witnesses for the defense.
9: And enjoy my kids again.
8: Prosecutors did their case after more than 70 witnesses who gave sometimes gut-wrenching testimony that left Clancy, a former labor and delivery nurse, in tears.
6: Clancy had jumped from a second-story bedroom window, paralyzing herself from the waist down. Her husband found her outside when he returned from an errand, later finding the children deceased in the basement.
10: I'm a sucker for you.
6: There you are. The Jonas Brothers will play three sold-out shows later this week at New York City's Madison Square Garden. Then they're taking that show on the road. The trio announcing they are embarking on a 45-city run called the Burning Up Tour all over again. Stops include Rosemont, Kansas City, and Sioux Falls. You're listening to ABC News.
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6: Cleanup continues on Hawaii's Big Island after they were visited by Hurricane Lala over the weekend. ABC's Melissa Adan with the latest.
13: The storm dumped more than 3 feet of rain in the mountains. Mudslides took down hillsides and trees and washed away roads. The storm knocked out power to more than 250,000 homes and businesses. And authorities say that it will take up to a month to restore power in the hardest hit areas.
6: About 117,000 customers remain without power. Those behind the social media giant Meta are expected in court again Tuesday, facing a lawsuit from nearly 30 state attorneys general. ABC's Mike Dubusky with a preview of what's to come.
14: The lawsuit, originally filed in 2023, claims the features on Instagram and Facebook, like infinite scrolling and push notifications, created harmful mental health impacts, especially in children. It says Meta used these powerful and unprecedented technologies to entice, engage, and ultimately ensnare young people. Testimony is expected from Meta executives, including possibly CEO Mark Zuckerberg and Instagram head Adam Mosseri.
6: Wildlife officials in London had to euthanize a wild stag in one of their local parks after the animal attacked a man panicking over the weekend. The man suffered wounds to his chest as a result, but is expected to recover. South of Tulsa, authorities are investigating the potential cause of 2 liquid gas tanks that exploded Monday afternoon. No injuries were reported in the blast. Stephanie Officer, ABC News.
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3: Here's your forecast from Watertown Radio and GoWatertown.net. Mainly cloudy skies expected tonight, with a slight chance of thunderstorms. Lows dip down to about 60, winds out of the southwest around 5 miles an hour. Slight chance of thunderstorms tomorrow, daytime highs approaching 78, sunshine mixed with clouds at times. I'm meteorologist Derek Kite on Watertown Radio. Currently 72.
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0: established over the past year, a near doubling of USDA-led ag trade missions, including several rapid response follow-up trade missions featuring business-to-business matchmaking sessions. 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
0: I'm Rod Bain reporting for the U.S. Department of Agriculture in Washington, D.C.
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7: Here's your forecast from Watertown Radio and GoWatertown.net. Chance of thunderstorms overnight. Otherwise, cloudy skies expected. Lows dip down to about 60. Winds out of the northwest, 5 to 10 miles per hour. Slight chance for storms Tuesday. High temperatures reach up to 78. Sunshine mixed with clouds at times. I'm meteorologist Mandy Faluber on Watertown Radio. Currently 68.
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4: Here's your forecast from Watertown Radio and GoWatertown.net. Cloudy skies expected overnight with a chance for storms. Lows dip down to about 60. Westerly winds around 5 miles per hour. Chance of rain showers. Tuesday, high temperatures reach up to 78. Sunshine mixed with clouds at times. I'm meteorologist Mandy Faluber on Watertown Radio. Currently, it's 64 degrees.
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1: And he is Eric Carley, and I'm Gary McNamara. The racism of identity politics hits Stephen A. Smith. We'll get to that in just 1 minute.
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We are Red Eye Radio. He's Eric Carlin. I'm Gary McNamara. Now, I'm happy that all this is happening. I'm actually happy the National Association of Black Journalists went after Stephen A. Smith. It gives us an opportunity each time these things happen

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4: There was not one Republican or conservative even talking about this issue. It came from Obama. And once Obama said it, everybody on the left bowed down and said, yes, let's talk about this all being a social construct.
5: Yeah.
4: And then boom, it just blew up. That's where, not that it wasn't being talked about, because it was, but the entire debate started from the left. And so this is, again, trying to blame the right for responding. And this is just a continuation of the response from the right as the left keeps attempting to put biological males in female sports.
5: Yep.
4: We just shouldn't talk about it at all because you can't win. Then you should have told Obama to shut up.
5: Fine.
4: You know, and don't bring it up. Look, we don't live in the bubble of today. We have memories. We're not clouded with artificial joy hangovers. We know what we know how this whole thing started.
6: We have different type of hangovers.
4: it came from love. But Royce White here, this is just great. CNN, this is so disgusting and bigoted. Two cis women refusing to affirm my black trans lesbian identity. One of them is white, so that's her white privilege, and the other is a self-hating Uncle Tom bootlicker. They are gatekeeping femininity and womanhood. Eric, I read that, and I went, my God, that could have been a Babylon Bee headline a couple of weeks ago.
6: Oh, yeah.
4: We understand exactly what he's doing.
5: Yeah.
4: Everybody knows what he's doing. We all know it. But it's all based on the arguments that the left has made. Royce White is not making this stuff up. It's not like, I'm just going to throw this stuff out, and it has no origin whatsoever.
5: Yeah, you know, it is the insanity. They really, again, don't argue the point. They only argue the person that is countering them. They can't argue the issue. They can't debate the issue. What does the W in WNBA stand for?
4: They think it's horrible. Think about this. These are, and you, when you look at it, you know, the WNBA has defended biological males playing in sports.
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8: We spend so much time worrying about social media and kids. But what about us adults? Researchers at Oregon State University surveyed more than 1,500 adults and found that keeping up with friends online doesn't actually make us feel less lonely. And people with more online-only connections are even lonelier. The lead author had a great way of putting it. He said connecting online instead of in person is like eating flavored apple cereal instead of a real apple. It fills you up, but it's missing the special sauce that we humans have evolved to crave at our core. So how do you find the real thing? Do something you truly enjoy close to home. A class, a club, volunteering, so you can make friends with people who share your interests. When you get there, put your phone away. You can't connect if you're staring at a screen. I'm Dr. Sanjay Gupta, helping you live a better life.

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1: And he's Eric Cronin. I'm Gary McNamara. Coming up here, we'll tell you about the New York lawmaker who defends shoplifting for biological needs.
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0: We are Red Eye Radio. He's Eric Carlton. I'm Gary McNamara. Look, you and I look back at this, you know, that New York State Assembly.
1: This is a Westwood One Sports Minute.
2: The Saints will be without one of their newest offensive weapons, Jordan Tyson, for at least a few weeks, potentially 2 months. The wide receiver injured his right hamstring at practice on Monday. The belief is that the injury has nothing to do with the hamstring injury that Tyson suffered at Arizona State, but it's still a massive loss for the Saints with no clear time of when he's going to be back with an offense that was starting to look pretty good. I'm Denton Day.
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1: Welcome back. 21 after. This is America in the Morning. According to ABC News, a Trump-appointed national bank regulator granted a wing of the Trump's family crypto business conditional approval to establish a bank charter, opening the door for larger clients and potentially heightened profits. The decision marks the first time in U.S. history that a company owned by the sitting president's family has been granted bank status. Democratic lawmakers express concerns over conflict of interest. Wall Street's three major indices finished lower on Monday as investors waited for quarterly reports from large retailers to provide insights into U.S. consumer spending, while oil prices rose as the U.S. and Iran appeared no closer to a deal. Wall Street will be waiting for the quarterly report today from home improvement giant Home Depot, a bellwether that shows both how the housing market and consumer spending is doing. Treasury yields were higher Monday as oil prices rose, with worries growing among investors about persistent inflation and government borrowing. The 30-year Treasury yield rose to 5.31%, its highest level since June 2007, which was about 12 months before the global financial crisis of 2008. With more from Wall Street, here's Alex Villega.
2: I'm Alex Vega, and this is the AP Markets Report. U.S. stocks slipped further from their record heights on Wall Street after rising oil prices cranked up the pressure on inflation and financial markets. The S&P 500 fell 0.5% Monday, but remains near its all-time high set on Thursday. The Dow fell 272 points, or 0.5%, and the NASDAQ composite dropped 0.3%. The yield on the 10-year Treasury note rose to 4.73%. Wall Street is near records in large part because profits are booming for big U.S. companies. Still to come this week are earnings reports from big retailers, including Home Depot, Target, and Walmart. This is Alex Vega.
1: A new warning in a report from CNBC, the caverns that hold the U.S. Strategic Oil Reserve could get damaged by the rapid release of stockpiles in response to the Iran war. Reserves have tumbled below 300 million barrels for the first time since it was filled in the early 1980s. 24 after. New damage near the White House. President Trump says who's to blame when America in the Morning continues after these messages.
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5: Here's your forecast from Watertown Radio and GoWatertown.net. Chance for showers today. Otherwise, sunshine mixed with clouds at times. High temperatures reach up to 78. Winds out of the north, 5 to 10 miles per hour. Lows dip down to about 56. Tonight, mainly clear skies. I'm meteorologist Mandy Thaluber on Watertown Radio. Currently, it's 66 degrees.
9: A $5 million jury verdict in favor of writer E. Jean Carroll. The jury found Trump sexually abused her at a New York City department store in the mid-1990s and later defamed her. Trump's lawyers had asked the justices to reconsider their decision in June, refusing to hear his appeal. Trump paid the judgment shortly after. Trump and the Justice Department were also asking the high court to toss out a second $83 million verdict. They argue he's immune from being sued over comments he made about Carroll in 2019. The court hasn't acted on that appeal yet. Trump has denied any wrongdoing. Marcela Sanchez, Washington.
1: President Trump is again pointing the finger of blame at vandals for damaged grass on the National Mall near the White House. Correspondent Mike Empin reports.
10: President Trump says vandals are to blame for large areas of dead grass on the National Mall near the World War II Memorial. It's the same spot where he had a stage built and hosted crowds for his July 4th celebration. Trump made the accusation in a social media post Sunday evening, but he didn't say why he believes it's the work of vandals, rather than trampled turf from Independence Day festivities. Trump has repeatedly blamed vandals for damage to his renovation projects in Washington, often without evidence, and sometimes despite officials' accounts to the contrary. Mike Hemp in Washington.
1: America in the Morning for Tuesday, August 18th, 2026, is produced by Jeff McKay. I'm John Trouts. This is Westwood One.
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0: Here's your forecast from Watertown Radio and GoWatertown.net. Chance of rain showers today, otherwise a mix of clouds and sun. Daytime highs approaching 78, north winds 5 to 10 miles an hour. Lows dip down to about 56 tonight, mainly clear skies. Slight chance for storms tomorrow, highs around 79, partly cloudy skies. I'm meteorologist Derek Height on Watertown Radio. Right now, 64.
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6: Here's your forecast from Watertown Radio and GoWatertown.net. Chance of rain showers today. Otherwise, a mix of clouds and sun. Daytime highs approaching 78. North winds 5 to 10 miles an hour. Lows dip down to about 56 tonight. Mainly clear skies. Slight chance for storms tomorrow. Highs around 79. Partly cloudy skies. I'm meteorologist Derek Kite on Watertown Radio. Right now, 64.
7: I'm Nicole Murray with Your Money Now. Home Depot reported second fiscal quarter results that beat Wall Street expectations on the top and bottom lines. The home improvement retailer also reaffirmed its full fiscal year guidance. CFO Richard McPhail told CNBC that the company continues to operate in, quote, frozen housing market conditions. Jeannie Buss is opposing the potential sale of her family stake in the Los Angeles Lakers. In a letter obtained by CNBC, her lawyer, Adam Streisand, says Jeannie Buss has not agreed to sell the team, and that any vote suggesting the Buss family is selling would be and is void. ESPN previously reported that the Buss family had decided to sell its stake to Bob Iger and Joshua Kushner. Defense contracting giant L3 Harris Technologies said it has ousted CEO Chris Kubasik after learning he engaged in, quote, certain conduct that was not consistent with the values of the company. L3 Harris's board appointed Sam Mehta as CEO and president. Its shares fell more than 4% upon the news. Futures are mixed. That's Your Money Now.
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is your forecast from Watertown Radio and GoWatertown.net. Chance of rain showers today, otherwise a mix of clouds and sun. Daytime highs approaching 78, north winds 5 to 10 miles an hour. Lows dip down to about 56 tonight, mainly clear skies. Slight chance for storms tomorrow, highs around 79, partly cloudy skies. I'm meteorologist Derek Kite on Watertown Radio. Right now, 64.

0: Good morning, everyone. This is Rick Walhoff from Glacier Lakes Livestock. Going to start the sale around 10:30 this morning on Old Saint Babies, Beef Babies, Tardy Calves. Should have a fair run of those babies again in the offering on today's sale. Bred cows, pairs to follow. I do have one black pair. Here's one black roan pair. So we'll have a few pairs. I'm sure some bred maybe also. Feeder cattle will be late due to the decline in the futures market and the fat cattle market. I tell you what, guys, we'll have a few open tests at heifers that we know of right now that'll weigh 800 to 900 pounds. Those other just packages of feeders of drop-ins and so on that will be for today's sale. You can watch this live on TV auction or bid online. Tomorrow, Wednesday, on August 19th at 9 o'clock, selling slaughter cows, bulls, and ferrets. Should have a good run of cows again for this week. I had 680 cows last week, sold on a steady market. Then 12:30 on the fat cattle. They had like 600 fat cattle this last week also, and that would be, we were still good market here on Wednesday, but I'll be honest with you, we'll maybe be about 8-10 lower on the fat cattle this coming week as we were last week. All right, if you're thinking of moving your fat cattle, sure, give us a call at Glacier Lakes Livestock. We will be receiving your way up some fats this afternoon, tonight, first thing in the morning. Keep in mind now, the annual sheep sale will be coming up here in September the 12th on a Saturday at 12 o'clock noon. So if you think of moving these sheep, sure, get Trevor Van Well and myself a call. Trevor's number is 881-9922 or myself 881-7516. 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

0: Better Life with Dr. Sanjay Gupta.
1: Whenever a health fix goes viral, it is worth investigating what the science says. A recent trend making the rounds is that taking a combination of over-the-counter allergy medications along with an antacid can help with hot flashes and other symptoms associated with menopause. Does it work? Well, CNN wellness contributor Dr. Lena Wen looked into it, and the short answer is, we don't really know. There's a theory involving histamine, but menopause symptoms are mostly driven by changing estrogen levels, and there are no solid clinical trials showing these drugs actually help. The concern, Wen says, is that leaning on an unproven fix can keep women from treatments we know do work, like hormone therapy. So, if your symptoms are disrupting your life, don't settle for a social media hack. Talk to your doctor about the proven options. I'm Dr. Sanjay Gupta, helping you live a better life.
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6: From ABC News, I'm Sherry Preston. As the 60-day memorandum of understanding with Iran on a ceasefire passes, President Trump is now threatening to bomb a U.S. ally over the reopening of the Strait of Hormuz. ABC Chief Washington correspondent Jonathan Carl with more.
7: With oil prices climbing higher and talks with Iran going nowhere, President Trump threatened to, quote, bomb the expletive out of U.S. ally Oman if they get in the way of his goals in the Strait of Hormuz.
8: I don't think they behaved very well, but we'd handle them very easily, just like we do others.
7: The war has reduced ship traffic in the Strait to a standstill, rattling world markets and raising the price of gas. On average, Americans are paying over $4 a gallon, up over a dollar since the war began.
6: Cleanup goes on across the Midwest, where deadly flooding has devastated communities in Indiana, Ohio, and across Appalachia. ABC Chief Meteorologist Ginger Z with more.
9: Radar estimates up to 9 inches of rain swamping Ripley, West Virginia, sending schools to close and making roads impassable. In Charleston on Sunday, roads still filled with water. Authorities told people to move to higher ground. Sunday was their wettest August day on record. Homes filled with mud after the rushing water left communities devastated.
6: 14 people, including 13 current and former students, are charged with trafficking the campus of Penn State University. The drugs were allegedly picked up in New York and Philadelphia, then sold to students through two fraternity houses. Philadelphia police are searching for a masked man.
10: He's actively engaged in running up to people. It looks like he's attempting to scare or antagonize them.
6: Police Captain Jason Smith, it happened to Kate Egan.
11: It's really unsettling just trying to get to work and having a kid like this running around like actively terrorizing women.
6: So far, the man's not been caught. This is ABC News.
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1: The CDC now says the rate of vaccine exemptions for American kindergartners has reached a record high.
2: New CDC data shows vaccine exemptions climbed 0.2% during the 2025-2026 school year. That is up from 3.6% the year before, nearly double the 2.2% from just 5 years ago. So why aren't kids getting vaccinated? Well, the data shows most exemptions are actually non-medical reasons, such as religious exemptions.
1: That's ABC's Rhiannon Alley. Jurors in the Lindsay murder trial heard from her mother on the stand on Monday in Massachusetts. She said the drugs given to her daughter made her even sicker in the months before Clancy killed her three children. ABC's Aaron Katursky.
3: Anguished testimony from the mother of Lindsay Clancy, the Massachusetts woman on trial for killing her three children in a case that has ignited a national conversation about postpartum mental health.
4: She said that she couldn't remember anything. The medication was pretty much just destroying her mind. And it wasn't her.
3: Clancy's mother was among the first witnesses for the defense.
4: And enjoy my kids again.
3: Prosecutors rested their case after more than 70 witnesses who gave sometimes gut-wrenching testimony that left Clancy, a former labor and delivery nurse, in tears.
1: Hayden Panettiere's former partner, Ukrainian boxer Vladimir Klitschko, issuing a statement after her death, saying he would make sure their daughter, Kaya, who is now 11 years old, remembers her mother with respect. I'm Sherry Preston, ABC News.
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6: This news update brought to you by 200 Maple Place in Watertown. Good morning from the KWAT newsroom. I'm Mike Tanner. Here's a look at what's happening. Watertown City Manager Alan Steger is getting a pay raise. On a 5-1 vote Monday night, the Watertown City Council voted to bump Steger's salary up another 5% to $200,000 a year. He also receives a vehicle allowance. The compensation hike comes 14 months after Steger was hired to replace Amanda Mack. Even at $200,000 a year, Mayor Reed Holeen suggested Steger is probably still underpaid.
7: The job of a city manager is a very difficult job to fill in the entire country. The position of a city manager usually gets filled at a much, much higher rate than what Watertown is currently doing it at. What you see here is partly bringing City Manager Steger into some level of agreement with what other communities pay their city managers, but we are still underneath that amount.
6: Here's Councilman Dan Shuddy.
8: I don't believe he's in this for the money. He's not doing this just for a paycheck. I believe his heart's in it, and he wants to serve the community of Watertown. So I just don't want people to think that it's because of money that city manager. I don't want to speak for City Manager Steger, but just getting to know him over the last year, it isn't the money that motivates him.
6: The only councilman to vote against the pay raise was Brent Moorman.
9: I believe that the city manager, his raise compensation benefits package should be equal to that of what all the rest of the 200 plus city employees were given. I believe whatever is given to your lowest paid employee should be good enough for your highest paid employee when it comes to raises and benefits.
6: Before the vote was taken, Steger himself spoke to the council.
10: This is a reset after the first probationary year. This isn't something we should do every year. This is a one-time reset, and as some of you know, I came in with one expectation of salary, and guess what? It was actually $7,000 a year less than what we negotiated in the process. The whole time, the executive search firm was mad at me toward the end because I wouldn't ask for more.
6: City Attorney Lisa Carrico said there are no performance bonuses in Steger's employment contract that would carry the salary over the $200,000 figure. Before last night's meeting began, Mayor Holeen called for a moment of silence in memory of former Bramble Park Zoo director Dan Miller, who passed away Saturday at the age of 71. A 47-year-old woman from Lewiston, Maine, and a 53-year-old man from South Carolina were killed on Monday in an accident on Interstate 90, 5 miles northeast of Bridgewater. It happened when a semi-truck driven by a 30-year-old man from Brooklyn, New York, rear-ended a westbound motorcycle. The two people on the motorcycle were not wearing helmets. The semi-driver was not injured. Names have not been released. An incident that occurred during the Rapid City Central versus Brookings boys soccer match on Friday is getting a lot of attention on social media. Two players collided into each other with just under 4 minutes to play in the first half. A Rapid City player then pushed a Brookings player to the ground, kicked the Brookings player, and then proceeded to punch the Brookings player 5 times. The match resumed after a 10-minute delay. In a statement, the Rapid City School District said, "We expect all students to demonstrate respect, sportsmanship, and appropriate behavior at all times, both on and off the field. We do not condone behavior that does not meet those expectations, and appropriate actions will be taken." In an email statement, Brookings Police Chief Michael Drake said the Brookings Police Department was made aware of a possible assault that occurred during that soccer game at the complex, and they're currently investigating that matter. Attorney General Marty Jackley said a bipartisan coalition of attorneys general will begin presenting its case today in its federal lawsuit against Meta, the parent company of Facebook and Instagram. The coalition alleges the social media giant knowingly designed and deployed harmful features that drive compulsive use of the platforms by children and teenagers, while falsely assuring parents and the public that its platforms were safe for young users. Opening statements began today in California. That trial is expected to last 6 to 8 weeks. A proposal to require audio recordings of public meetings remained unresolved Monday, as South Dakota's Open Meetings Law Task Force postponed action on the recommendation amid concerns about costs and potential burdens on local governments. Attorney General Marty Jackley reestablished the task force last year. Monday's discussion focused on a proposed requirement for the creation and retention of audio recordings of public meetings. Carla Engel, Chief Legal Counsel for the South Dakota Department of Transportation, said the requirement could place a significant burden on smaller counties and cities that would need to purchase recording equipment. A South Dakota Health Department official told lawmakers on Monday that the number of medical marijuana patients in the state who are licensed to grow medical cannabis at home has grown by more than 1,000% over the last 4 years. Whitney Bruner, the administrator of South Dakota's medical cannabis program, told the Legislative Medical Marijuana Oversight Committee during a meeting at the Capitol in Pierre that the number of home cultivators grew from 61 in fiscal year 2022 to 715 in fiscal year 2026. The rise in home cultivation comes amid growth in the overall program. At the end of June, there were 19,375 medical marijuana cardholders in South Dakota. That's a more than 30% increase from the previous fiscal year. After years of waiting, the Sisseton Wahpeton Oyate is getting a new detention center, and before the end of the year, a new police department. The detention center will open on August 26th. The new facility was built with federal funding and will allow people arrested on the reservation to stay closer to home rather than being sent to other facilities. Officials say that could make it easier for families to visit and support detainees during rehabilitation. The new police department is expected to open by December 31st. A Colorado-based company that at one point had announced a $2.6 billion ethanol-based jet fuel plant near Lake Preston has completely dumped its plans to do business in South Dakota. In its most recent earnings report, Gevo confirmed it has pulled the plug on the Lake Preston project. It held a ceremonial groundbreaking there in the fall of 2022, then Lieutenant Governor Larry Rowe.

0: Snowden took part in the groundbreaking. The proposed facility was one of several biorefineries that would have been connected to a proposed carbon capture pipeline from Summit Carbon Solutions. Gevo instead has invested its capital into North Dakota facilities. And nearly 300 law enforcement agencies across Minnesota will take part in an impaired driving enforcement campaign beginning tomorrow and running through Labor Day. The Department of Public Safety says Minnesota has recorded 62 alcohol-related traffic deaths and more than 13,600 drunken driving arrests so far this year. That's what's happening from the newsroom. I'm Mike Tanner.
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0: There's the Bee Gees on 950 KWAT. 62 our temperature right now, on the way to 77 today, 56 tonight. Some rain chances tomorrow. Looks like partly sunny with 78 degrees. Also a slight chance overnight as that low gets down to 59 degrees. 83 Thursday, looks like 82 on Friday. Mosquito spraying looks like tonight on the east side of the lake, Lake Compesca. That will be from Compesca Lodge to Prairie Winds Golf Club. Derby Downs and the Prairie Haven neighborhoods also will be sprayed tonight. Birthday anniversary report coming up in a bit. If you have something for this 18th day of August, make sure you get it called in so we can get it on the list. Now let's find out what's going on with our money.
1: I'm Nicole Murray with Your Money Now. Google is acquiring internal business data from bankrupt Spirit Airlines for $10 million, saying it plans to use the data for product development and training its AI models. The acquired data includes Spirit Airlines employee emails, Microsoft Team messages, spreadsheets, and more. U.S. and Canadian trade negotiators are haggling over a potential reduction in President Trump's tariffs on Canadian vehicles to 15% after some value content deductions. Reuters reports that if a deal can be reached, it would mark a significant reduction from Trump's current 25% duties on auto imports. Treasury yields rose even higher this morning, with long-dated fixed income hitting their highest level in more than two decades amid a worsening U.S. fiscal situation and persistently higher inflation. The 30-year Treasury yield added 2 basis points to trade at roughly 5.33%. This is close to the highest level since 2002. Futures are lower this morning as oil prices rise. That's Your Money Now.
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It is Tuesday. It's August 18th. That's day number 230 now. 135 left of our year. Happy anniversary wishes today. We got Gene and Deanna Ward, 58-year anniversary. Happy anniversary. Philip and Natasha Ronke celebrating their anniversary today, so happy anniversary. Belated birthday from yesterday. Linda Hoyas turned 65 yesterday, so happy belated birthday wishes. Today on my list, Evan Allwyn celebrating. Brentley Willett is celebrating today. Jill Leonard's celebrating. Jason Pikowski celebrating today. Denise Swinger from Florence celebrating today. And I also see Mayor Reed Holeen on my list today. So happy birthday to the mayor. On the national list, it's Dennis Leary, 69. Bob Woodruff from ABC, 65. Edward Norton, he's turning 57. Christian Slater turning 57. Andy Samberg, the comedian, is now 48 as of today. Today it is National Fajita Day. It is National Ice Cream Pie Day. And it's also National Bad Poetry Day. All right, I'm sure there's a lot of poems out there that are bad. All right, let's see. We had 1920 this date, the 19th Amendment to the Constitution, which guaranteed American women's right to vote, ratified. Texas became the 36th state to approve it. And it was 1969, Woodstock came to an end after 3 days and nights.

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7: Well, let's look at some sports notes here this morning. The preseason South Dakota Prep Media football poll came out, and let's kind of run it down here a little bit. The Class AAA, 11 AAA, we should mention. Lincoln is the preseason favorite, and then it's Brandon Valley, Jefferson, Harrisburg, and O'Gorman. And the 11 AA, Pierre is the preseason favorite. And it's Huron, Yankton, T Area, and Sturgis. Watertown did receive some votes. 11A, Sioux Falls Christian, then it's Lenox, Del Rapids, West Central, and Madison. In 11B, it's Elk Point Jefferson, St. Thomas More. Then it's Winter. Duel is 4. Sioux Valley at number 5. Clark Willow Lake also receiving some votes. In the 9AA, it's Parkston. Hamlin rated 2, Bonham is 3, Plant Geddes 4, Bridgewater, Emory, Ethan at 5. Brenton Heckler did receive some votes there. In the 9A, it's Freeman 1, then it's Howard, Elkton, Lake Benton, Kimball, White Lake, and Castlewood at number 5. And in 9B, it's St. Mary's, then Wall, Warner, Avon, Coleman, Egan is how the preseason prep poll looks like. Here, well, this week. Watertown boys and girls soccer continue their homestand today. They'll be taking on Brandon Valley up at the soccer field. And let's see, the AP Prep 25 preseason poll came out. We talked about the high school. Well, it looks like Ohio State is rated 1. Then it's Oregon, Georgia, Notre Dame, and then Texas. Your top 5 right there. Then you got Indiana, Miami, Texas A&M, Ole Miss, and Oklahoma, your top 10. And I found this interesting. They came out with a teams that are spending more than $40 million in college football. LSU Tigers, Miami Hurricanes, Notre Dame, Ohio State, Oregon, Texas and Texas A&M are at least spending more than $40 million on their teams. And then the teams close to $40 million, Georgia, Michigan, Ole Miss, Tennessee, and USC. Yes, they are now coming up with lists as how much money college football teams are going to spend on their rosters. All right, winners last night in the major league, St. Louis over Cincinnati. It was Tampa Bay beating Baltimore, Philadelphia over Miami, Cincinnati over, that was a doubleheader, that was extras, 6-5. Detroit over Pittsburgh, Boston beat Arizona, the Mets were winners over San Diego. Kansas City was a winner last night over the A's. The Cubs over the White Sox, that was an extra innings. And it was the Dodgers over Colorado. One game in the WNBA last night was Golden State beat Dallas. As for the Twins, yes, they got a win over the Braves after a rain delay. Let's get a Twins Minute.
8: Time for a Twins Minute. I'm Mark Janowski. Well, the Twins really needed that victory last night here at Target Field over the Atlanta Braves. They had lost 11 straight to the Braves going back to August 5th of 2019. They had lost their last three here in 2026 coming off of that sweep at the hands of the Phillies. And the month of August had been a little bit full of anguish had they just been 4-10 so far. But they got the 4-2 victory last night, and manager Derek Shelton knew it was a big one.
9: It was a good win. I mean, we jumped out early, and I give our guys credit. We didn't hit a ton of balls hard. We placed them well, and then we hit the ball hard the last four innings, or the next four innings, and didn't get any support. But overall, our pitch.

0: really good. I mean, they fouled off a ton of pitches. Taylor came in at a big spot. The rest of our bullpen and Cody Clemens made a really huge play in the eighth inning.
1: Yeah, the best arm for the Twins last night, Travis Adams, who turned in two scoreless innings with three strikeouts. The Twins' four runs in the first held up. They defeat the Braves 4-2. This has been a production of the Treasure Island Baseball Network.

0: Ann Murray on 950 KWAT as we take a look at the 60s Plus Dining Program today. Turkey and dumplings is what I'm seeing with baby bakers, broccoli, fruit, and whole grain bread today. 882-2166 for more info on the program. 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And that's what they'll be serving today with 60s Plus Dining in Watertown.
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4: I'm Nicole Murray with Your Money Now. Tesla has told employees it is gearing up for a public launch of Cybercab, starting with a rollout in Austin, Texas, as soon as this month. The information reports that Cybercab, a vehicle without pedals or a steering wheel, is crucial to Tesla's robo-taxi ambitions, as the company is planning to eventually deploy the vehicle for its autonomous ride-hailing service. Energy Secretary Chris Wright said that Washington will announce steps within days to help refiners boost fuel output, as President Trump seeks to rein in stubbornly high gasoline prices. AAA data reports that the national average currently sits at $4.06 per gallon. Smack Technologies, a defense technology startup building AI tools for the military, is raising funding to speed production of its flagship product to make wearable artificial intelligence hardware designed for the battlefield. The $61 million Series B funding round comes after the Defense Department declared Anthropic a supply chain risk in March. Futures have dropped this morning as oil prices rise. That's Your Money Now.
5: That'll be $84.52.
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0: And our forecast courtesy of Sharps here in Watertown on West Highway 212 with about 77 and sunshine today. Should be a beautiful day. With lows tonight, 56, we'll have some afternoon rain possible tomorrow. Maybe a thunderstorm at 30%. It would be about 78 degrees tomorrow. 59 overnight, about a 20% chance of some precip, possible thunderstorm. Thursday, looking at sunny and 83 degrees with lows overnight, 61, clear skies. On Friday, looks like it's going to be a nice day at 82 for some football. And then 58, clear skies overnight. And then the Saturday, that's looking pretty good at 79.

0: and sunshine. And Sunday, about a 30% chance of precip there, and 79. Humidity 86% right now. A west wind of 5. We're at 62 at this time in Watertown.
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0: with financial compensation and benefits ranking as a top reason for joining the military. Jim Ryan, ABC News.
1: Colombian superstar Shakira has pledged to help rebuild at least 10 schools in a remote region of her home country of Colombia after a devastating earthquake struck last week. The quake and aftershocks killed hundreds of people, destroyed over 26,000 homes, and affected more than 250 schools. ChatGPT says it's launching a new version just for teenagers. Sherry Preston, ABC News.
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3: 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Good morning from the KWAT Newsroom. I'm Mike Tanner. Here's a look at what's happening. Watertown City Manager Ellen Steger is getting a pay raise. On a 5-1 vote Monday night, the Watertown City Council voted to bump Steger's salary up another 5% to $200,000 a year. He also receives a vehicle allowance. The compensation hike comes 14 months after Steger was hired to replace Amanda Mack. Even at $200,000 a year, Mayor Reed Holeen suggested Steger is probably still underpaid.
4: The job of a city manager is a very difficult job to fill in the entire country. The position of a city manager usually gets filled at a much, much higher rate than what Watertown is currently doing it at. What you see here is partly bringing City Manager Steger into some level of agreement with what other communities pay their city managers, but we are still underneath that amount.
3: Here's Councilman Dan Shuddy.
5: I don't believe he's in this for the money. He's not doing this just to, for a paycheck. I believe his heart's in it, and he wants to serve the community of Watertown. So I just don't want people to think that it's because of money that city manager. I don't want to speak for City Manager Steger, but just getting to know him over the last year, it isn't the money that motivates him.
3: The only councilman to vote against the pay raise was Brent Moorman.
6: I believe that the city manager, his raise, compensation, benefits package should be equal to that of what all the rest of the 200-plus city employees were given. I believe whatever is given to your lowest paid employee should be good enough for your highest paid employee when it comes to raises and benefits.
3: Before the vote was taken, Steger himself spoke to the council.
7: This is a reset after the first probationary year. This isn't something we should do every year. This is a one-time reset, and as some of you know, I came in with one expectation of salary, and guess what? It was actually $7,000 a year less than what we negotiated in the process. The whole time, the executive search firm was mad at me toward the end because I wouldn't ask for more.
3: City Attorney Lisa Carrico said there are no performance bonuses in Steger's employment contract that would carry the salary over the $200,000 figure. Before last night's meeting began, Mayor Holeen called for a moment of silence in memory of former Bramble Park Zoo director Dan Miller, who passed away Saturday at the age of 71. A 47-year-old woman from Lewiston, Maine, and a 53-year-old man from South Carolina were killed on Monday in an accident on Interstate 90, 5 miles northeast of Bridgewater. It happened when a semi-truck driven by a 30-year-old man from Brooklyn, New York, rear-ended a westbound motorcycle. The two people on the motorcycle were not wearing helmets. The semi-driver was not injured. Names have not been released. An incident that occurred during the Rapid City Central versus Brookings boys soccer match on Friday is getting a lot of attention on social media. Two players collided into each other with just under 4 minutes to play in the first half. A Rapid City player then pushed a Brookings player to the ground, kicked the Brookings player, and then proceeded to punch the Brookings player 5 times. The match resumed after a 10-minute delay. In a statement, the Rapid City School District said, "We expect all students to demonstrate respect, sportsmanship, and appropriate behavior at all times, both on and off the field. We do not condone behavior that does not meet those expectations and appropriate actions will be taken. In an email statement, Brookings Police Chief Michael Drake said the Brookings Police Department was made aware of a possible assault that occurred during that soccer game at the complex, and they're currently investigating that matter. Attorney General Marty Jackley said a bipartisan coalition of attorneys general will begin presenting its case today in its federal lawsuit against Meta, the parent company of Facebook and Instagram. The coalition alleges the social media giant knowingly designed and deployed harmful features that drive compulsive use of the platforms by children and teenagers, while falsely assuring parents and the public that its platforms were safe for young users. Opening statements began today in California. That trial is expected to last 6 to 8 weeks. A proposal to require audio recordings of public meetings remained unresolved Monday as South Dakota's Open Meetings Law Task Force postponed action on the recommendation amid concerns about costs and potential burdens on local governments. Attorney General Marty Jackley reestablished the task force last year. Monday's discussion focused on a proposed requirement for the creation and retention of audio recordings of public meetings. Carla Engel, Chief Legal Counsel for the South Dakota Department of Transportation, said the requirement could place a significant burden on smaller counties and cities that would need to purchase recording equipment. A South Dakota Health Department official told lawmakers on Monday that the number of medical marijuana patients in the state who are licensed to grow medical cannabis at home has grown by more than 1,000% over the last 4 years. Whitney Bruner, the administrator of South Dakota's medical cannabis program, told the Legislative Medical Marijuana Oversight Committee during a meeting at the Capitol in Pierre that the number of home cultivators grew from 61 in fiscal year 2022 to 715 in fiscal year 2026. The rise in home cultivation comes amid growth in the overall program. At the end of June, there were 19,375 medical marijuana cardholders in South Dakota. That's a more than 30% increase from the previous fiscal year. After years of waiting, the Sisseton Wahpeton Oyate is getting a new detention center, and before the end of the year, a new police department. The detention center will open on August 26th. The new facility was built with federal funding and will allow people arrested on the reservation to stay closer to home rather than being sent to other facilities. Officials say that could make it easier for families to visit and support detainees during rehabilitation. The new police department is expected to open by December 31st. A Colorado-based company that at one point had announced a $2.6 billion ethanol-based jet fuel plant near Lake Preston has completely dumped its plans to do business in South Dakota. In its most recent earnings report, Gevo confirmed it has pulled the plug on the Lake Preston project. It held a ceremonial groundbreaking there in the fall of 2022. Then Lieutenant Governor Larry Roden took part in the groundbreaking. The proposed facility was one of several biorefineries that would have been connected to a proposed carbon capture pipeline from Summit Carbon Solutions. Gevo instead has invested its capital into North Dakota facilities. And nearly 300 law enforcement agencies across Minnesota will take part in an impaired driving enforcement campaign beginning tomorrow and running through Labor Day. The Department of Public Safety says Minnesota has recorded 62 alcohol-related traffic deaths and more than 13,600 drunken driving arrests so far this year. That's what's happening from the newsroom. I'm Mike Tanner.
8: A neighbor told me, my mother sold her house this spring and moved to an apartment. Honestly, I didn't think she'd ever do that, but she said it was time. And gosh, is she happy today? No more mowing, she says, and lots of people around to visit with. She sold a lot of excess stuff.

0: an auction, and it was very interesting for me to see what she felt was worth keeping and what she was willing to part with. It's another great memory from Desmet Farm Mutual Insurance of South Dakota.
1: And our forecast courtesy of Andor Tacker Plumbing and Heating, 78 today with lows tonight, 57. Rain chances tomorrow, 30% as it gets to 79, 59 overnight, and on a Thursday, looks like sunny and 84. Yesterday, 84 is what we got to after a low of 53 degrees, a little trace of precip. The wind gust high was 27 miles per hour, that averaged at 8.1. 6:34 sunrise today, setting 8:30 for us tonight. Go back 1 year ago, we had 83 degrees after a low of 68. Normal highs now 79. 100 degrees in 1976, the record for today. In 1897, we had 40 for that low temp. And from 2015, our precip record is 3.08. Right now, it is 87% humidity, calm winds. We're at a temp of 65.
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4: Well, good morning. Happy Tuesday. Welcome to What's Up on KWAT with Mike Tanner and Randy Grimes together with you on this 18th day of August, 2026. We have one scheduled guest on the calendar today. We are scheduled to visit with Watertown Mayor Reed Holeen in just a little bit, talk about some city issues with the mayor. It's been a while since we've had a chance to chat with him. So that's coming up in just a little bit. What else is coming up in just a little bit? Well, the school year, the brand new one. And this week, the PAC program. PAC is the acronym for People Against Child Hunger. They're holding a back-to-school food drive all this week, and Watertown Radio is one of the drop-off locations for donated items. And they're looking for, you know, the typical non-perishable stuff that kids might enjoy, like peanut butter, canned soups, canned spaghetti, or beef ravioli, canned corn, pudding cups, fruit cups, applesauce, granola bars, things of that nature. And you can also donate cash as well if you'd like, and the PAC program will take that cash and use it to buy more food. And again, the food drive is going on all week long through Saturday, August 22nd, and the drop-off locations, in addition to Watertown Radio, also include Walmart, County Fair Foods, and Hy-Vee as well. So if you want to help out, you can do that this week. It's simple. We will have a donation box in our front entryway. You can drop off your food donations there. If you've got a cash donation, you'll probably want to step inside the building and leave that at the front desk so we can put that in a safe spot in an envelope and give that to the PAC program when they come and collect all the stuff. All right? We good there?
1: That's simple.
4: 886-9404 is our local number on What's Up, 886-9404. Toll free, it's 1-800-444-5928. Our text number is 605-880-0240, and we'll have open lines for a bit until the mayor drops by and talks with us this morning. I wanted to pass this along. Didn't have it on my news. It is posted on our website, and we'll probably have it on the news later on today, and that is news on the passing of Dan Miller, who was the director of the Bramble Park Zoo for many, many years. Gosh, we had Dan in studio on What's Up, I don't know how many times over the years, many. And he was always just a very kind gentleman, a really fun guy to talk to. and he passed away on Saturday at the age of 71. Funeral services are pending for Dan. And in lieu of flowers, memorials are preferred to either the Bramble Park Zoo or the Glacial Lakes Humane Society. So there you go. We'll miss Dan. He was a good man and did great things at the Bramble Park Zoo for many, many years. All right, what do I have for talking points this morning? You have anything on your mind, Randy, that you wanted to mention right off the bat this morning?
5: Nothing comes to mind, no.
4: Okay.
5: Nothing earth-shattering.
4: Nothing earth-shattering, okay. Yeah. I had a nice conversation yesterday afternoon here at the radio station with Michael Finan. You might not recognize that name. It's the first time I had met Michael Finan. He is the press secretary for Senate Majority Leader John Thune.
5: And what, you just stop on by to see you?
4: Yeah. Well, he let me know in advance that he was going to be dropping by.
5: Oh, okay.
4: And Michael and I have exchanged many emails over the years. I'm on his email list for the news releases from the Senate Majority Leader's office. But it's always nice to put, a face with a voice and meet in person. And so we got that done yesterday. And Michael was here for probably, 20 minutes or so. And I peppered him with a lot of questions about what life is like as the press secretary for the top person in the U.S. Senate.
6: Yeah, yeah.
4: And it's interesting. He gave me some interesting, kind of behind-the-curtain information on how his job works. And the demand from the press to speak to the Senate Majority Leader. You know, when there's a big deal going on, a big issue in Congress, and the national news covers the story, more often than not, that story will feature at least a soundbite or two from Senator John Thune. And so, anyhow, Michael and I had a nice conversation, and the takeaway from that was that Senator Thune really enjoys talking to the media back here in his home state, and Michael's going to work with me to get Senate Majority Leader John Thune on the show as his schedule permits.
5: And it's a busy schedule.
4: It is a busy schedule. And then I also talked to him and asked him a little bit about how Senator Thune and President Trump get along, because they have to work with each other. And that was fun to hear him talk a little bit about that, too. So hopefully Senator Thune will be a guest of ours on an upcoming What's Up show. Nothing is scheduled at this point, but we are pretty positive that and confident that it's going to happen. Could be over the phone, could be in studio if there's something that brings the senator to town. And he is in town from time to time. Good morning. You're on What's Up. Thanks for calling.
7: I heard on your newscast that Gevo pulled the plug on that plant down by Lake Preston.
4: Yep, they did. Yep. And it, largely because the Summit Carbon Solutions pipeline, which would have been part of that project, the pipeline in South Dakota at least, is not moving forward. And without that, the project is pretty much dead.
7: Yep. That's $2.6 billion.
4: Yeah, massive. I remember talking to Larry Roden. He was in Watertown the day that the groundbreaking was held. He came up to Watertown for the ribbon cutting of a big new apartment complex up on the north side of town. Governor Roden was the lieutenant governor at that time back in 2022, and he was earlier in the day, he was down in Lake Preston for the groundbreaking of that project and talked about, what a huge, huge economic impact this would have on South Dakota, and it just never got on off the ground. And now when Gevo had their earnings call with investors, they officially announced that they had pulled the plug on that, and they have shifted their resources up to a project in North Dakota.
7: Isn't that 2022?
4: Yep, 2022, exactly, okay. Yes. Yep.
7: Well, I hope that doesn't bite the farmers in the butt at the end. So.
4: Yeah, yeah, that's for
7: you
4: sure.
7: You know how many bushels of corn that would take?
4: Oh, gosh. A lot.
7: Yeah.
4: A lot. And the whole idea of green energy jet fuel, that's really, we're kind of on the cutting edge or the front end of that, aren't we?
7: Yeah, I'd agree with that. I know there's a lot of, and I said this a few days ago or a couple weeks ago, Summit Pipeline just did a horrible job of getting that to go through. And, you know, I'm not for taking over somebody's land, eminent domain.
4: Mm-hmm.
7: But boy, I think that's going to come to bite some people in the butt.
4: We'll see. We'll see. Yeah, time will tell on that.
7: That's a big economic boost.
4: Yep, for sure. But I agree with you on that, and I also agree with you that their tactics and how they rolled this thing out and, for the lack of a better term, tried to bully their way through the process in South Dakota just did not fly with a lot of folks, including a lot of landowners who didn't want anything to do with it.
7: And, yeah, I understand that. But, you know, they say how dangerous that pipeline is. You know how many millions of miles of pipelines there are in the country?
4: That's true, yep. And accidents happen, whether it's an oil pipeline, natural gas pipeline, water pipeline. Pipelines breach. It doesn't happen very often, but it happens. And the possibility that it could happen with, you know, this carbon pipeline, that potentially could happen too. I don't know if that was the fear factor on that, if it was overplayed or not, but it's accidents happen.
7: Well, just like rail transportation, that accidents happen on that too.
4: Yeah, we see oil tankers derail, come off the tracks, and end up in a mangled ball of metal and on fire. So yeah, stuff like that happens. I've said too that I could never support this whole thing when eminent domain was part of it. I can never go there personally because I'm a landowner rights guy, and if it's your land and your property, you need to have a say on what goes across your property. That's just my personal feeling on that one.
7: That's mine too. I agree with you 100%.
4: All right.
7: Anyway, I'll let you know.
4: Sounds good. Appreciate the call. That opens up a line at 886-9404 or toll-free 1-800-444-5928. Want to go out and grab him, by the way?
5: I can, if you want me to.
4: Yeah. Wish him a happy birthday, too.
5: Okay.
4: See what his reaction is on that. Watertown City Council had a council meeting last night. We'll probably touch on a couple of things from that council meeting, but then we'll shift away to some other topics with Mayor Holeen on the show. And last night, the mayor very appropriately opened last night's council meeting with a moment of silence in memory of Zoo Director Dan Miller. Mayor, good morning to you.
6: Good morning.
4: Happy birthday to you.
6: Thank you.
4: Any big plans today?
6: You know, I'm just going to enjoy the day. Once you you make that decision, you're going to enjoy it no matter what happens, and it works.
4: Absolutely,
6: it does. I'm a blessed man, and it's a beautiful day, so.
4: Dan Shuddy, he blew your cover last night. You were going to try and slide through this birthday without anybody knowing.
6: I'm going to have to see if I can censure him or something.
4: Well, yeah, as I mentioned, you open up last night's meeting with a moment of silence for Dan Miller. You knew Dan well, and I mentioned that he was standing right where you are at this very moment as a guest on this show many, many times. Just a super guy.
6: Dan was a fantastic guy, amazing asset to the community, and personally speaking, a very good friend of mine. Became friends with him about 25 years ago, and we'd get together and we'd talk on the phone, and after, so my dad and he had a bet every time the Vikings and the Packers played each other, Dan, of course, was a Packers fan.
8: Mm-hmm.
6: And so my dad and him had a $20 bet every time the Vikings played. And then once my dad passed, I took over that bet.
8: Oh.
6: So I think we pretty much broke even over the last, like, 6 years. But, no, Dan's a great guy. And I'm glad you mentioned that because he's a great example of someone in the community. Now, granted, it was his job at the zoo, but, you know, the passion he brought to the zoo was above and beyond just a normal job.
8: Mm-hmm.
6: This guy lived and breathed the zoo and what impact it could have on Watertown. And with that, he brought a bunch of people with him into believing in the zoo and the community. And it really just shows what one person can have an impact on throughout the community. It really is amazing. I mean, he was out raising money. I mean, he always kind of joked that he hated always going out to ask for money because people would, like, look at him and say, okay, is he going to ask me for money? But at the same time, he knew that he had to do that for the zoo and for a bunch of other things. And he believed in it passionately. And, you know, truthfully, I think he was concerned about it. But everybody that I ever talked to just said that they loved him, and he's a great guy.
8: Yeah, super guy. It'd be nice to see maybe a plaque or a portrait or something of Dan on display at the zoo.
6: They do have one big one. Once he retired, they had an old photo of him back in the like the aquarium center.
8: Mm-hmm.
6: Yeah,
8: Very appropriate. Sort of on that topic, Mayor, the zoo, they hold fundraisers during the course of the year. But to what extent does city government or taxpayer money go to support the zoo, and why is it important for Watertown to have a zoo that is growing, financially healthy, and bringing people to town?
6: Yeah, there's actually a pretty big line item in the city budget to support the zoo on an annual basis.
8: Mm-hmm.
6: It is not inexpensive to run. The, you know, rules and regulations and feeding the animals and making sure that it's up to code to, you know, we don't have the accreditation from the American Zoological Association right now, but we are aiming to get it back. So, I mean, it is costly.
8: Mm-hmm.
6: And it does bring in revenue to the city. You can't 100% prove that the people who come in from out of town to go to the zoo or spend part of their day at the zoo, how much they spend in other locations in the city. But we do know that it is, people love going to it. Basically every school child, if you grow up in this entire area, you've been to the zoo, and it does bring in extra revenue. You can't track that.
8: Mm-hmm.
6: The zoo itself is costly, but at what point can you put a dollar sign on what it brings to the community as far as, let's say, the identity, the fun, the quality of life? So it's always a conversation whenever the budget comes up.
8: And what's unique about the zoo in Watertown is not many cities of our size have a zoo. Understandable that in Omaha, a Twin Cities, a Sioux Falls, a Fargo would have a zoo.
6: Yep.
8: But for a city of around 23,000 people to have a zoo, that's pretty unique.
6: It's fantastic. And a quality zoo, mm-hmm, like what we have. I mean, this is not just a, you know, couple farm animals or something like that. This is a legit, really, I mean, this is a zoo that can, that is definitely part of the entire global zoological society.
8: Mm-hmm.
6: And what they bring to that. I know, speaking of Dan, I know that he talked with people around the world constantly about what to do to protect animals and what Bramble Park Zoo could, how they could fit in that puzzle.
8: Mm-hmm. Yeah, leaves a heck of a legacy, that is for sure. By the way, his funeral services are pending, and when those are set, of course, you'll hear about them here on KWAT. Let me touch on one issue from last night's council meeting, and then we'll steer away from that and get to some other topics. Reed, toward the end of the agenda last night, you talked about the city manager's compensation package. It was approved with only one no vote. It's hard to believe that City Manager Steger's already been on board for over a year. Time just flies by.

0: was the demands that we place on our city manager, because Watertown is unique compared to so many other cities in the Midwest. We just talked about the zoo. Very few communities have a zoo. The demands that just the zoo brings to a city manager, because eventually every decision, I mean, we have great people. I mean, Stacy at the zoo is fantastic. Dan before her was great. We have great people, but eventually everything does come up to the city manager and the budget. And to have a zoo brings in a level of so many more employees, so many more demands. You have federal organizations that are judging you, that you have to abide by and try to satisfy. That in and of itself is something that very few communities in South Dakota have. And the demands that Watertown places upon their city manager are great because of things like a zoo, or as I said, it was like from A to Z, Watertown has more demands on their city manager. The A being the airport. Mm. Very few communities in South Dakota have an airport that is as large, as nice, and as important to the economic vibrancy of the community as Watertown does. And it is important to our community. I mean, we have that gorgeous facility, tens of millions of dollars to build it, and we have to satisfy certain employments every month. We have to deal with the FAA. We have all sorts of rules and regulations regarding the land around it. The hangars. The airport is a lot more than just people getting on a plane to go to wherever their vacation is. Mm-hmm. It's a, you know, you have a lot of private planes from businesses in town. You have crop dusters, you have aviation technology, you have the LATC out there, all sorts of things like that that are important to the community, but that very few other communities have in to place upon their city manager or anybody else in the city. And again, we have great people there who run it. Ian is fantastic, and I know that he's been on the show as well. Mm-hmm. So Ian is great, but again, everything does come up to the city manager. So the obligations that we place upon the city manager here in Watertown are, I would say, above and beyond what most cities place upon their city manager. And the fact that we were paying ours significantly less than a lot of other communities is remarkable. And I don't say that we're not getting Alan at a discount. It's more just the fact that he loves Watertown. He moved here, I think, back about 2001. And he doesn't want to leave. He's got a family here. He loves Watertown. His hobby and his passion is good governance. He's kind of a unicorn. You don't get guys like that very often who are willing to take... He could go out into the private sector and make more. He was making more in the private sector before he came to work for us. And it just shows that his passion is to do what's right for Watertown, not to enrich himself. That's extremely rare in anybody. It's one of the reasons why council was very supportive of just, you know, giving him a little bit, you know, of a better salary. And he deserved it.
1: You mentioned the airport. And speaking of the airport, there was a bid opening last week for a solar project mm-hmm. at the airport. And, you know, the bids, well, even the low bid was pushing $3 million. This is a really big project. What do you know about that? What are your thoughts on building these solar panels in rows over the parking lot out there, trying to capture that energy to power the airport terminal and in the end save the city some money?
0: Well, I don't know how it's going to look. It might look a little bit strange, but you know what? Compared to what it does to the community, I'm willing to say I don't really care how it looks. I mean, and it probably provides shade for the cars and stuff like that. It'll probably look great. The fact of the matter is, this was a program that on the federal level, they offered. Watertown applied, and we got it. Very few airports do this, which is remarkable to me, because what's going to happen is, we're going to get federal money coming into Watertown to build these solar panels above our parking lot. These solar panels will in turn generate the energy to

0: basically allow the entire airport to operate without a single cent of taxpayer money being spent to operate it. That's amazing when you think about it. And it will do this in perpetuity. So for years and years into the future, we will have these solar panels that are fueling our airport. And that's just remarkable that we have this, that, you know, the airport, which is big, you know, it's gorgeous. It does take up a lot of energy. But the fact that we have these solar panels that are going to provide the energy for it at no cost to the taxpayers, to the people of Watertown. It's fantastic.
1: Yeah, when the federal government says we'll pay 95% of the project cost, and you, Watertown, and you, State of South Dakota, you can split the other 5%, that incentivizes you to say, yeah, I think we can jump on board to that and we can get this thing done.
0: Yeah,
1: so
0: definitely.
1: It'll be interesting to see how it looks when it's all finished out there. Let's shift gears and talk about a couple of other things. I saw you last week out at Prairie Lakes Ice Arena, and the city got a nice award from a national organization, the American Public Works Association, on the ice arena, which has been open for a couple of years now. And it was recognized nationally as a really impressive local public works project. And man, that one took forever to finally get across the finish line. I mean, years and years and years, you know, talking about how much is it going to cost, where should we build it, what's it going to look like. And I liked what you said. You were really honest about this when you said, yeah, it cost a lot of money, but we built it right and we built it to last.
0: Yeah. And that was one thing I definitely heard in the community. I know you have as well. That's always been one thing that I've heard growing up in Watertown, is if you're going to do it right. Don't do it halfway and then you build it and it doesn't satisfy all your needs, or there's problems with it right when it starts and things like that. Don't do it. And with this structure, We did it right, and we put a lot of work ahead of time into it, a lot of planning. We had a lot of help, a lot of thinking went into it from so many people, from all the different user groups, to the experts, to the architects, to city staff, and we really have. I mean, the only complaint that I've heard about the ice arena in operation was the concession line gets long during Shamrock games.
1: And good problem to have.
0: Yeah, yeah, that's kind of my attitude. And the other thing I guess is I've heard that, you know, the roads out get a little congested after games. You know what? We should be so lucky in Watertown to have something where so many people want to go to it. And so many people are excited and they stay for it. Mm-hmm. That's a good problem to have, that so many people want to. It's kind of like going to a concert or something like that. It's a good thing to bring into the community, and the fact that we have this on a regular basis in Watertown is fantastic. I won't even call it a good problem, because it's just a good situation that we're in. And it shows that We did right. I mean, even the fact that we have the Shamrocks. Most communities that build an ice arena take 3 to 5 years after they build it to get a, you know, professional or semi-pro hockey team into their community. Mm-hmm. We didn't wait. That was one of the first things I know that I and others did. We contacted the NAHL years before we built the thing to say, do you want to come into Watertown? We had it all organized. We had it all set up so that on day one, when that facility was operational, we had the Shamrocks in there. Now, so much credit goes to the Shamrocks, but the fact that we had been planning this and thinking about it, and we made the situation so attractive to the NAHL that they wanted to come in on day one, not wait to see. I mean, they bought into the facility because they could see the architecture, they could see the community, they caught the vision of what this could do, and it has paid off so well. It's exciting. I mean, just the atmosphere out there is

0: is always so much fun. And then we also have like other things added to it. You know, we have curling teams now, and the curling teams love it. Our figure skating club in Watertown, I heard this just last week, our figure skating club in Watertown is now the largest in South Dakota.
1: Wow.
0: I can't 100% prove that. I would think Sioux Falls would be large. But the fact that it has grown so much is just a testament, again, to what that facility brings to so many youngsters in town and their families, because that's also a quality of life issue. And instead of waking up at 4:30 a.m. to get out to a practice at 5 a.m. or staying up late until 11 p.m. and then they have to go home and do their homework and stuff like that. These are all things, they're small quality of life issues, but they were real to so many people who had to live them. And it's just one of those things that the ice arena brings. And to have the American Public Works Association recognize this, in my mind, is just validation to how well Watertown did it. And it really is, because they talked a lot about how prestigious of an award this is. I know a lot of people say, Public Works Association, I don't even know what that is. The thing is, the people who are in that industry, the engineers, the people who are in municipal government, they know this is a big deal. And for Watertown to get this in the entire nation is really prestigious. Yeah. And it's a testament to how many people put how much work into it to make it happen.
1: Nice to be recognized by your peers.
0: Yes.
1: And that's exactly what happened here. When I was out there at that event last week at the Ice Arena, Mayor, I asked you about the spin-off development out there. There's a lot of room to grow. There's a lot of vacant land out there, and eventually it's going to build out, whether it be housing or retail. But you mentioned that there were some factors in play that have made it a little slow to come, but you're still confident it's going to happen.
0: Oh, I'm definitely very confident. In part, I know where we have been approached from developers and people from inside and outside the community that want to build out there. It just happened that when we built it, obviously it was during COVID, and then inflation skyrocketed and the world was kind of crazy. So the development did not come immediately at the same time as the building was finished, but there has been development out there. It has spurred growth in the community, in that, especially in that part of town. And there is more coming.
1: Good to hear. And we'll be following it. We'll be watching.
0: Yeah,
1: we
0: got some housing developments coming up just to the north of that.
1: Mm-hmm.
0: And we still continue to get approached by retail and hotels and things like that. Just, we haven't finalized anything yet, but
1: good
0: it
1: news.
0: Takes time.
1: Working on it. One of the things that I had that I sent you on our list of topics that we could cover this morning, I sent that to you yesterday morning, was the whole conversation about this flock camera system that's going on across the country. Little did I know at that time that during the open discussion portion of last night's meeting, a gentleman stepped up and talked very eloquently about these flock camera systems, how they're used, and basically suggested to you and the city council, maybe we need to have a community meeting to discuss this further. Now, Aberdeen's mayor said last week, they're not coming here. I don't like the idea of this technology infringing on the, you know, privacy rights of our citizens here in Aberdeen. What about you, Mayor? What are your thoughts on this camera system? And are you hearing anything from the public, pro or con, about having those cameras here in town?
0: Yeah, so I personally have not heard a whole lot on them, in part because the city, you know, our police force, the city police force, does not have them. We do not have the flock cameras. The cameras are from the sheriff's office and the county, which is a different governmental entity. So I think they've been getting a lot more attention than what we have. However, the conversation is one that is going to come to Watertown. I know that we have not had to have it until now because, like I said, we don't have the flock cameras. I don't think we intend on getting them. I did verify last night that we have not been approached by the Attorney General's office to partner with them in having the cameras as part of their program. Aberdeen was, and they turned them down. We have not been asked to do that. if we did, that certainly would have brought forward a community-wide discussion. And I think the gentleman last night, I think his name was James Simmons, and he asked for further conversation on that, community meetings. And I think that's a good thing, to just talk about what we want, because obviously everyone wants a very safe community, and these can bring safety, but the infringement upon our own rights and privacy rights is one that a lot of people really question. And I do too.
1: And now we're hearing, stories are leaking out about how law enforcement agencies and officers within certain agencies around the country are using these cameras to basically stalk people to find out where's my girlfriend been going? Who's she with? Yeah. They're tracking people for reasons other than what the cameras are intended, and that gets people a little bit freaked out.
0: Yeah, and I didn't even know this. And so, yesterday I was just talking with my wife, and the topic came up, and then she started mentioning all of this, and I'm going, it's like, wow. I kind of can be oblivious at sometimes to ulterior motives, but that's kind of messed up. That's more than kind of messed up. It's messed up. It also kind of, so my brain went to a different place immediately after hearing that. And as you're talking about, my brain went to how many good people we have on the police force here in Watertown, where we don't have those
1: issues.
0: We don't have those issues. And our police force really polices itself in a big way. I get calls regularly from constituents who, were maybe pulled over for a traffic violation and they felt that it was unjust, and they would call me up and they would say, hey, I don't think this was right. I wasn't speeding. I wasn't doing this. And what I will always do is I say, okay, here's the deal. We've got that on film. You want to go watch it together? And that usually quiets people down pretty fast when they say, but we have everything on film. Everything that our police force does is filmed with the body cams or on the cars. And that is something that they do. And I think it's every time they have an incident in town, they review the footage. They go over it with the officers to see, could it have been done better? But it's a very good precaution that we do to make sure that you don't have excessive police force or people acting improperly.
1: Visiting with Watertown Mayor Reed Holeen on What's Up This Morning on KWAT. And Mayor, we were talking about the ice arena. We got that done. We got the airport terminal building done. The wellness center several years back, got that done. Some big, big projects that have gotten done. Not on that list yet, at least, is a new street department building. And I know the city manager has mentioned to me on a couple of different occasions that, we're working on some stuff behind the scenes that would direct us in a location other than out on Highway 20 on the curve out there where the livestock barn used to sit before it burned down. Can you provide an update on where we're at there, trying to get a location, maybe a building identified, and get that one checked off the list too?
0: Well, unfortunately, I can't give you too much of an update. There, we've been in, I won't say a holding pattern because we've been making progress, but it's been behind the scenes. We're still just working on a couple different things, like how much the building's going to cost, exactly where will it be located, and just some of the things. But what I can say is that is a commitment that the city of Watertown has made. We've already taken a bond out. We're already, we already have taken the money out to build it. So it is going to be finished. We just need to get to that point of completing all the plans and everything with it. I do very much like where the conversation has gone in the past year, ever since City Manager Steger has come on board. He comes from the private sector where he has a lot of experience in building facilities that fit the needs of the business. And we are essentially in the business of road repair. And he went, you know, he was at Terex for a long time, and he built huge expansions out there to fit what that company needed. So when he came, he brought this wealth of experience in understanding how to build a building that fit the needs and how to pay for it, which is extremely important in Watertown. Because, and I will say, I mean, we have built a lot in the past few years. As you said, we've basically checked off everything that the community had on its wish list or need list. And the last one on that list is the street department. And we will get that done. And hopefully very soon. I'm hoping very soon, within the next couple months, we're going to make an announcement as far as finishing it all off. But I do very much like where the conversation has gone. We've gotten the price down considerably. I mean, a couple years ago when we originally started talking about this, we were looking at a price tag. Councilman Jerns said last night, we're looking at a price tag of up to $27 million. We can't spend that.
1: That's what the airport's
0: going to cost. I know, yeah. We can't afford $27 million extra dollars,
1: mm-hmm.
0: but we also need a street department. So how can you satisfy the need, but without bankrupting the city? Yeah. And we're going to do that.
1: Well, the city manager was really open with me about this when I talked to him a month or so ago. He said, look at, you know, that location and what was planned out there to build, simply too expensive. We can't afford it, and that's what you mentioned too. So hopefully you can find a location, maybe an existing building already that you could move into perhaps, or at least a location where if you do have to build, it would be cheaper than
0: I think all things are being considered, and that is definitely one of those that has been considered.
1: I know one of the things that the mayor keeps a pretty close tabs on and tracks is sales tax revenue and tax collections. How's Watertown doing in that regard?
0: We're doing very, very well. We are outpacing pretty much every community in the region, and we've had some months of incredible growth, you know, like 11-12% in some months. We've only had one month of let's say subpar, and I think that was February. But we continue to well outpace inflation. So it's not just that, you know, our sales tax is growing because inflation is growing, because there is, you know, basically that is connected. No, this is growth inside the community from more people, more economic activity in the community, and it continues to grow at about 5% or higher. And that's fantastic. And, you know, it shows that Watertown is doing well. We still got to focus upon doing better. We've got to bring in more growth into the community, more places to live, more retail. We're working on all of that. Mm-hmm. And because we understand that that is how Watertown will succeed, not only in the short term, but also in the long term. But sales tax continues to do very well. It's a sign that Watertown is doing well. But we can't rest on our laurels. We always have to be focusing upon what we can do to continue to grow that, because it is sales tax collections and the vibrancy of our budget is directly correlated to how many people live here and what kind of lives they live in.
1: You mentioned that we need to create more housing in Watertown, and that was one of the final things on my list here this morning, was to talk about new housing and apartment building developments that are underway, and particularly out along and maybe just east of 19th Street. And you get out in that Lakes of Willow Creek division out there toward the ice arena. There are plans and potential for a lot of new development. Talk a little bit about maybe some of the projects that are already underway now, particularly out, you know, kind of by St. Mary's Cemetery, mm-hmm. out there, and then what maybe could come down the road.
0: Yeah, we literally are growing in every direction here in Watertown. You have the huge development that the sisters are doing at Mother of God Monastery. That location is the largest, I think the largest development in the history of South Dakota. You have development going on out by Derby Downs on the west side of town. The north side of town has the apartment buildings coming up. And then, as you said, on the east side, we've got development coming both going out to the east from, like, Dakota Commons, and you have buildings going on there that are going east, and then also up kind of in the area that you're that you live in, northeast Watertown, you have continue to have houses. And then also just north of the ice arena, you have development that is being proposed and is already being planned. So you're going to get growth coming, going from the east, you know, from the east side of town going east, but you're also going to have development on the east side of town coming west. So it's going to be exciting. You're going to, I think on the east side of town, that entire part is going to be developed here, let's say within my lifetime.
1: Smart growth, though, and smart planning, because you don't want what they call that leapfrog development where you have city limits, a big gap in between, and then more annexation, and it gets a little messy on how it might get filled in.
0: Smart growth, sustainable growth, planned growth, that is what is important, because if you do it poorly, you bring in some problems with development, and we haven't been perfect, I know that, but we're always trying to be aware of how to do it right.
1: You bet. Are you going to at least get a birthday cake?
0: I'm not exactly sure. I had a BLT this morning. That was pretty fantastic.
1: A BLT with a birthday candle in it?
0: Well, you know, you get the fresh tomatoes this time of year. It's just, life is good when your garden is growing.
1: Indeed. Anything you want to mention in closing, Mayor?
0: You know, I'll just say thank you for having me on the show. Thanks to everyone in Watertown for letting me be your mayor. I know I've talked about it before. Maybe it's because it's my birthday and I'm extremely thankful, but it's just great. This is a community that I grew up in and I love it. And it's, you know, I try to give back. I don't think I'll get to quite Dan Miller's status, but I try to be, and people like him, the beacons that they set in growing Watertown and what they've brought in, just try to do the same thing.
1: Well, listen, appreciate you coming in, especially on your birthday, and I always enjoy our conversations, and I hope that we can do it on a somewhat regular basis here going forward again.
0: All right, thanks.
1: Sounds good. Thanks, Mayor. Good to see you. All right, and happy birthday.
0: Thank you.
1: We'll take a break and be back with more What's Up in just a moment.
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1: All right, welcome back to What's Up on KWAT Watertown, South Dakota. Here until 9:15 this morning, open lines for about the last 11-12 minutes of the show. I'll mention the numbers. They are 886-9404, 886-9404, toll-free 1-800-444-5928. Our text number is 605-880-0240. Anything, Randy, during the course of our conversation there that you wanted to talk about that caught your ear or that you want to chat about a little bit?
5: Nope, nothing earth-shattering.
1: Busy guy.
5: He's a busy guy.
1: And, you know, what I like about the mayor is, you know, he said, you know, in regard to development and other things, look, we're not perfect.
5: Mm-hmm.
1: And when you are in, when you're an elected official in public office, you know, the people that we vote for and we put into these positions, we'd like them to be perfect, but they're not. And, you know, they make decisions that they feel are the best ones on behalf of their constituents. They do the best job they can. But boy, we tend to, especially with the advent of social media now, when these public officials take a vote on

0: something that we disagree with, we tend to really jump on them and hammer them and get mean and nasty. But we got to have these people. We need to have leaders in the community who are willing to step up, run for office, and make some of these hard decisions. Granted, they're not always going to be ones that we completely agree with, but we need to, you know, show some grace and respect the fact that, they're willing to step up and serve. Line one, good morning. You're on What's Up.
1: Yeah, I didn't catch quite the whole segment you had on there, but the last guy you had on there, then mayor, his native name is One Who Laughs at Himself. But anyhow, did you talk about the flock cameras with him in town here?
0: A little bit, yep, and he said that the DCI has not requested to have those cameras located in Watertown like they did in Aberdeen, and he mentioned that the cameras that are in our area right now are Cottington County Sheriff's Department cameras and not City of Watertown Police Department cameras, so they wouldn't have any jurisdiction over those anyway.
2: Right? Yeah, and we lost him.
0: Yeah, so I think the caller dropped off there. Yeah. I had some information on those flock cameras and an article that came out. For those who don't know what these cameras are, they're called license plate reader cameras, LPRs. The cameras photograph passing vehicles, recording information including license plates, vehicle characteristics, location, and time. And police can research the data during investigations, sometimes across jurisdictional lines. But some recent incidents involving police officers accused of using flock cameras to track friends, relatives, and romantic partners have added to concerns about how the data can be accessed and shared. And the technology has also been criticized after inaccurate license plate information contributed to wrongful police stops, arrests, and detentions. In one case, there was a Wisconsin woman pulled over at gunpoint earlier this month after a flock camera incorrectly flagged her vehicle as being involved in a homicide. It happened in Brookfield, Wisconsin, where police stopped a woman named Amber Newell on Interstate 94 after receiving the alert. But Milwaukee police officers told they no longer needed the vehicle or its occupants, and then Newell was released. Milwaukee police later said the incident was caused by an employee's failure to remove an outdated wanted vehicle alert from the flock system, rather than an error by the flock camera system itself. Operator error. Operator, there, Randy. Yeah. That data should have been taken out of the system. Mm-hmm. It wasn't, and because it was still in there, this woman got pulled over at gunpoint erroneously. That's scary, right?
2: Yeah.
0: There are Republicans in Congress who have introduced or plan to introduce at least two proposals aimed at restricting the automated surveillance technology. One would restrict federal agencies from purchasing or using certain automated surveillance technology. Another proposal would bar state and local police from using federal funds to acquire automated license plate reader systems. And there are some local governments who are going even further by ending their relationship with flock altogether. More than 50 agencies or communities have taken steps since the beginning of this year. Several communities in Rhode Island and Nebraska have acted this month, with city leaders voting to cancel contracts or to uninstall the cameras. One of those counties was Sherburne County, Minnesota, which is in the St. Cloud area. They had them up because they got a grant that allowed them to install them for a trial period, but the grant money was going to run out, meaning that the county was going to have to start paying for the use of those cameras. They said, no, now that the grant is expiring, we're just going to take them down. So that's what they did. Line one, good morning. You're on What's Up.
1: Yeah, interesting conversation. With the mayor, I'm glad that he was able to come on and speak about different subjects and informed on it. A couple of things. One of the things that wasn't brought up, and I know this is on the schedule sometime apparently,
3: was the new fire station on the east side of Watertown. That wasn't brought up, but I know that is being talked about seriously, and I know that's there. But when you said, well, one major one on appeal was the thing for the city, and yeah, but that's another one that needs to be put on the you know, what, east side fire. But anyway, on the flock cameras, that way I understand. Now, my question is, all these flock cameras throughout the United States, is there a lot of taxpayer money that's funded into these things? Because there's a lot of money that has to be to put these on and what they cost. And a database, the way I understand the information that I heard, the big database is somewhere in Arizona where all this information is collected in a great big computer system. And I think that's the problem, is that it ain't, and that's one of the things I think Janklow are talking about, is it's got to be stayed local and be erased within a week or two's time and kept for a special deal with an investigation yet. But yeah, it was a lot thing, and just like you talked about with that woman getting pulled over at gunpoint, okay? But, you know, like I talked about the other day, if somebody switches license plates from a vehicle, I mean, it's supposed to be reading the license plate, and somebody's a criminal and they steal a license plate off something and put it on their car that doesn't have, you know, how are they going to, on that situation? But there's a couple of things there. But yeah, these big databases where all this information is collected and who knows where it goes, and they always talk about, well, it gets erased, but we know on the internet, nothing really gets erased permanently, the way I understand. So, that's a couple of things there, on that. I want to commend that he talked about the, local law enforcement, police departments and everything. Late last night, I had a incident, with a Watertown police officer, a very good outcome, and a very good little conversation. And he was very respectable and everything else, and that was really good. And there wasn't a bunch of pressure, there wasn't this, that, or other thing. It was just a very simple discussion, and it turned out fine. So I got to commend when he talked about the local police department are very attuned to people and the person that they apparently stop or whatever. That so that's a good thing. I mean, I had a really good conversation, and so I commend the local police department and the county police officers for the job they do, because everybody can't do that job. And like you talked about with people that are running public office, it's hard to do that anymore, because any time you're dealing with the public, you got scrutiny on both sides of the deal. So, yeah, it's a hard position to be in. So thank you, guys. Have a good day.
0: Appreciate that call. Thank you very much. Glad you had a good encounter with a local officer last night. That's the bad thing about, you know, we talk about these flock camera systems, mm-hmm. and about reports of, let me see here, more than 50 agencies or communities have canceled, suspended, or rejected a flock contract or deactivated their cameras since the beginning of this year. That's according to DFLOC, a grassroots group that tracks license plate reader deployments. And I mentioned that recent incidents involving police officers accused of using Flock to track friends, relatives, and romantic partners have added to concerns about how the data can be accessed and shared. People hear that, and they're like, oh boy, that's going on here? Well, no, it's not going on here. It's going on around the country.
2: Right, yeah.
0: But sometimes people have selective hearing, Randy, and they hear that, and they just assume that it's going on in Coddington County, when in fact it's not. So a few bad apples can spoil it for everybody, as they say.
2: Well, when you have a company that has this technology and they approach you on a trial basis, you mentioned, mm-hmm. St. Cloud, okay, put these up, see if it's something you would like us to pursue down the road. You get a trial period, don't like it, take them down. Thank you for your service of using them for that time period. And it's like all companies, you got to a product you would like somebody to use to see if they would like it. If they like it, they buy it, and then you're making money.
0: Mm-hmm. It's like test driving a car, yep. Randy yep. Grimes. When you go to the car lot, you see a vehicle out there that you like, but you want to take it for a spin, see sure. if it's the right fit for you.
2: Oh, yeah.
0: That's kind of like the trial period for these flock camera systems. Mm-hmm. Okay, we've got grant money, so you know we're not out anything. Let's give it a try, see yep. if we like it or not. And then, you know, when the trial period runs out, and then at that point it becomes our dime yeah. to pay yeah. for it, we make a decision on whether we want to keep them
2: yeah.
0: or move on and just forget about it.
2: Yeah, that's like Amazon. We'll give you Prime for 30 days to try it. and then when you want to cancel it, how do you cancel this? I got two more days to go. How do I cancel this? And you can't find the place to go cancel your subscription trial period.
0: Read that fine print, Randy Grimes, before you agree to the trial.
2: Yeah, that's right? Why I never do the trial, because I can't. Do they make it? It's simple to sign up. Is it simple to unsubscribe is my question.
0: You can trial, but it's hard to untrial.
2: That's right.
0: It's basically what you're saying. Hey, thanks to the mayor for stopping in this morning. It was good to see him again. We had a nice conversation with him, and I think we're going to be able to do that from time to time on What's Up on KWAT, and we wish Mayor Reed Holine a happy birthday today as well.
2: We never had said how old he was, though.
0: I was going to ask, but
2: he looks pretty young yet, though.
0: He does. He does.
2: Younger than us.
0: Yeah, well, we know, yes. Randy, that he's younger than us.
2: I know. A
0: couple of old duffers.
2: That's
0: on
2: right.
0: Talking on the radio. It's going to be a nice day today. I think I see probably some lawn mowing in my future today after the shift ends here at the radio station. Going to be a nice day for that.
2: Yeah.
0: Twins won last night, beat the first place Atlanta Braves. How about that? Twins and Braves will play again tonight at Target Field, and of course you'll hear it right here on KWAT Radio. 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
6: From ABC News, I'm Preston. President Trump says the U.S. has no talks planned with Iran, but insists the Strait of Hormuz is operating despite limited traffic. Earlier today, the president posted an image of a map on social media with the Strait of Hormuz labeled a new U.S. territory. Iran's deputy foreign minister responding, calling Trump a delusional man. On Monday, the president said the U.S. may bomb the expletive out of U.S. ally Oman if talks with Iran on reopening the strait don't end the way the U.S. wants. ABC News contributor, former ambassador to NATO, Doug Lute, with more on what that latest threat could mean.
7: The rhetorical threat against signals to the other Persian Gulf partners, so ranging from Oman through the Emirates, Bahrain, Qatar, Kuwait, the Saudis, but the U.S. is increasingly adrift of trying to find a path between war and peace. And that path is so far very uncertain. And so the president speaks out even against partners like Oman.
6: Brent crude oil, the international benchmark, trading at over $90 a barrel once again. Major flooding in the Midwest, giving way to major heat across the South.
8: It has been around for more than a week in Oklahoma City. Today, they're in an extreme heat warning. They're going for 107, it feels like. Dallas, 106. New Orleans, 109. Pensacola, 110. Charleston, Wilmington, all in that extreme heat warning down to Jacksonville. I wish I could tell you that this breaks, but this ridge is stuck.
6: ABC Chief Meteorologist Ginger Z. Cleanup in Indiana and Ohio, where days of thunderstorms have led to widespread flooding and seven deaths. Social media giant Meta is in court again today, facing another lawsuit, this one from nearly 30 state attorneys general over the alleged harm caused by Meta social media apps Facebook and Instagram. Checking the markets, the Dow is down 38 points. 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
2: Disney, parent company of ABC News, has sued the Federal Communications Commission, saying that freedom of speech has been threatened by Trump administration's retaliation over Jimmy Kimmel's satire that the FCC chairman, Brendan Carr, directed. Two passenger jets on two separate occasions had landing gear problems at one of the nation's busiest airports. The FAA says an American Airlines flight at Chicago's O'Hare International Airport blew two tires while landing, and a United Airlines jet also landed with blown tires. ABC's John Nance says pilots in aircraft are equipped to handle things like that.
3: Blown tires are not that unusual, especially when you consider how many flight operations there are, but it certainly is startling.
2: No one was hurt. More emotional testimony in the trial of Lindsay Clancy, the Massachusetts mom who's accused of murdering her 3 children. Jurors heard from Clancy's mother, who told the court her daughter was trying to get help for her mental struggles.
4: The witnesses, at least we heard on Monday, kind of suggested that the help she was getting in the form of the prescription she was given was making it worse. For example, we heard from her mother, Paula Musgrove, who basically said that these medications got to the point in which Lindsay was losing touch with herself.
2: ABC's Peter Haralambos, her former mother-in-law, is testifying today in the trial. The defense says Clancy was suffering from postpartum psychosis when she killed her 3 children and tried to take her own life. I'm Sherry Preston, ABC News.
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0: Well, welcome to some AgriTalk here on 950 KWAT for this Tuesday. Our temperature right now, 68. Should be a nice sunny day today as we get up to 77. Of course, Mike talked about doing some mowing later on today. Should be a good day for that. 56 tonight, maybe some rain chances here Wednesday afternoon, Wednesday night. Tomorrow's high temperature at about 79 degrees, and then lows overnight will be around that 59 mark. Maybe some little slight chances again of precip in the forecast. All right, well, you had ABC News talk about the oil prices, and I thought, well, I was going to check that real quick. I was looking at October crude. Right now, about $84.17 a barrel is what I'm seeing for the energy listings today. I don't know where she gets the 90 mark, but up about 40 cents today. So that's what I'm seeing, at least from bar chart when I look at their crude numbers here today. As for the gasoline RBOB, about 298, so that's been kind of going up and down from what little I've watched this here today. For the grains, some positive stuff, except for the wheat. Right now the corn is up about 3/4 on December. November soybeans up about 11.5 right now. The meal is up about $1.60, but the soybean oil trading 32 cents lower right now. You got the Chicago wheat, that's trading, looks like 2.75 lower. The Kansas City, that is trading about 4 cents lower. And the Minneapolis Spring is about 2 cents higher right now. The oats market for December looks like that's about a penny and a quarter higher right now. Let's see, we talked about the crude. Looks like gold's trading lower, silver's trading lower. Live cattle, there we go, that's about a dollar higher on the October live cattle right now. September feeder, about $1.75 higher. The lean hogs for October is about 65 cents lower right now. Your class 3 milk September, 10 cents higher. That's 17.36 right now. S&P, well, yeah, Wall Street, that's trading lower right now. What's my dollar doing? I stroll down there, the index, about 99.47 is what I'm seeing right now on the dollar. So just a little rundown of some of those numbers. We're going to get a chance to talk with, again, South Dakota Soybean Processors. Again, their numbers are higher right now. We'll get a hold of Westside Implement, and we'll talk with AgWorks, see what the local markets are doing. Just a reminder for the city of Watertown tonight, they're going to be doing some mosquito spraying. Looks like the east side of the lake is what I'm seeing from the city. So east side of Lake Kempeska, from Kempeska Lodge to the Prairie Winds Golf Club, the Derby Downs neighborhood and the Prairie Haven neighborhood will be sprayed tonight after 9 o'clock, weather permitting, but I think it'll be a good night for some spraying of mosquitoes tonight on the East Lake side.
1: Fueled by the Beef Checkoff, the South Dakota Beef Industry Council is on the road, connecting with beef farmers and ranchers and raising beef awareness among South Dakota consumers. This week's roadmap finds the Beef Council near Mitchell at Dakota Fest in the livestock handling tent. Beef Council Director of Communications Amanda Kammer is listening to beef producers, many with drought heavy on their minds.
2: They're still kind of sitting there wondering like what to do as far as like, well, should I ship calves now or hold them over and still like wait and buy feed if they got to truck it in or if they're going to truck cattle out to a feedlot. So that's a lot of what they're looking at right now and what move they're going to do going forward.
1: Gammer will also be taking part in the Turner County Fair's Beef Day activities tomorrow, promoting beef at South Dakota's longest running fair in Parker. Later this week, the Beef Council heads west to be part of the Black Hills Farmers Market Protein Day. slated for Saturday in Rapid City. This farmer's market celebrates local meats at retail, food service, and in the freezer.
2: So I think that'll be a really good spot too, like going back to our local beef directory, that they can go check that out on our website if that's something they're kind of looking for, is that local beef purchasing options.
1: Cammer states a unique promotional tool being used this summer to educate consumers is a downsized beef carcass display illustrating beef primal and wholesale cuts.
2: So that was like a really good visual representation for people to see and kind of get an idea of the different wholesale cuts and what that looks like.
1: Beef recipes and cooking tips are additional popular beef resources for consumers. I'm Pam Geppert reporting for the South Dakota Beef Industry Council.
0: Should we go to the west side? Let's go to the west side implement right now. Andrew's joining us. Good morning.
3: Good morning.
0: Well, nice day today out there, huh?
3: Oh, it's so nice out. And it was nice to wake up without a heavy dew on everything. It was just a, yeah, I feel fall setting in. Don't you feel that?
0: Yep.
3: Yeah. Lynn and I were just sitting here chatting. She was telling me how she was out mowing and the grass just is so green and lush where they live. And it's still pretty wet and moist. And that's kind of exciting. So it's not officially fall when it's dried up and icky out.
0: Well, we know it's around the corner.
3: Yes. Yeah, absolutely. Say, we have lots of pieces of equipment over here. We also have our parts department. If there's any, I don't know if anybody, I know a lot of folks out there

0: have them, but they are, cable ties that go around. So you can group a bunch of hydraulic hoses together, and then you take this device and it basically wraps and intertwines them all together. So you don't have cords and hydraulic hoses dangling all over. You don't have to zip tie them. You don't have to tape them up. Just a nice compatible way to keep those hoses together, or cords, or whatever it is that you need to keep intact. And we have, there's different components for these. Our cable tie, or their ties. There's ones for large hoses and cords. There's some for larger ones. It just, every size available, we have them. So stop by, take a peek, and see what we can do to help you. They're on an end cap here, and we go through quite a bit of them. So kind of a fun little item to highlight.
1: Oh, yeah. It's like a lot of, cords that we don't like. Especially here at the radio station, look at all these cords
0: hanging out, and then you go to turn, or it gets caught under a fender, or you're trying to opening up your back window of your tractor and it gets caught, or just all those little things are if we can prevent and be a step ahead of it and keep it intact and keep it clean, and then you don't have cords tugging and hydraulic hose getting bent or prodded or couplings coming apart. Just another way to be preventative and to help those hoses.
1: Yeah, most definitely, because they're not cheap to replace.
0: They're not cheap to replace, and then you have the time that you step away from your situation
1: that
0: you're in to get the hose fixed. And sometimes it's 20 miles out of town when we're stuck. We have a hydraulic hose busted, and then we're having one of those uh-huh moments.
1: Uh-huh. Here we go again, huh?
0: Mm-hmm. Dang it. A dang it moment.
1: A dang it. Some of you use stronger language, but yeah, a dang it moment.
0: Farmer talk, right?
1: That's right.
0: Yeah.
1: So you got the equipment, you got the parts, and I'm sure in the sales aspect of it, there's incentives if they are looking at new pieces of equipment.
0: Absolutely. There is, seasonal stuff. There's also, Vermeer has got phenomenal financing options for their equipment. And with their financing, you also get your warranty work and everything else taken care of. So you come in, weigh your options, and let the guys help you and see what options are available if you're looking to change out your rake or, if you got a sickle mower or whatever it may be. Rouse has got some phenomenal products out there. Bush Hog's got some really nice, talk about sickle mowers. I know a lot of folks are out there. The weeds are ferocious in some of these pastures, and just cutting those down to get those so they don't start seeding out and get nasty. Just going out there and get a sickle mower to cut some of those down will just make a huge impact in ground preservation. So,
1: well, if they got any questions, stop in, grab a bag of popcorn while you're talking to the salesperson, or maybe waiting for that part. And it's always good to talk with the guys to see what's going on out in the field. So,
0: yeah, absolutely. And we always love to have you stop in and visit or drive through our lot. It's always fun to see different cars and new folks come in and take a peek and see what products are out there and what we have. And, it's kind of fun. I get to see, sales that come in and out of here. And it's so fun to see our product getting delivered to, we try to stay around here, but there's so many folks that are around the area by Aberdeen, north of Aberdeen, that are aware of us. And just, it's fun to see the Westside name being delivered to all over South Dakota.
1: You got it. All right. We'll let you get back to work, and we'll give you a ring tomorrow again, okay?
0: Sounds good, Randy. See you later.
1: All right. Again, there's Angie. She's with Westside Implement, 532-3484.
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3: There are no sure things in baseball, except at Target Field, where every Sunday is Kids' Day. Half-price meals, games in Bullseye's backyard, free ice cream, face painting, popcorn munching, kids watching their heroes run the bases, and then after the game, they get to run them too. So correction, there

0: Copenhaver says while this is an exciting time for the beef industry, there are hurdles to overcome.
1: And Eastern Iowa and Western Illinois with the Tyson announcement on Thursday, you know, it's going to not only hurt those feeder producers, but going to hurt the cow-calf producers. And a lot of my producers in the East, in Virginia, it's going to hurt them too.
0: Tyson announced last week it was shuttering its Joslyn, Illinois and Eagle Mountain, Utah beef facilities. Copenhaver tells Brownfield processor contraction has happened before.
1: And I think part of the problem was the problems we have in COVID, where we didn't have enough hook space, and then we prepared for hook space, and then with drought and with the Mexican border being closed too, it just made the problem even worse.
0: From the Iowa State Fair in Des Moines, Mark Dorenkamp, Brownfield.
2: The chief marketplace officer with FCS Financial says high input costs are squeezing working capital and could keep farm margins tight into 2027. Chad Roberts tells Brownfield.
3: No doubt our customers are looking at what inputs are going to cost them, the availability of those inputs with all the disruptions going on in the global and the ag economy right now.
2: Roberts says farmers who are set up for success have a few things in common.
3: Knowing your working capital position, that is critical in this environment. Looking at your numbers consistently, knowing what your cost of production is, knowing where your break-evens are. Looking at a very strong and consistent risk management plan is so critical in this environment.
2: U.S. crop condition ratings mostly declined over the past week. Last week was another generally mixed week of weather, near identical in some areas, dry in others, and excessively wet in parts of the region. A farmer in eastern South Dakota says the crops are mixed as the dry August continues.
4: If the whole country was looking like South Dakota, it'd be bringing back memories of 2012.
2: Scott Vanderwall, who farms in Brookings County, tells Brownfield he was feeling bad about corn and soybeans on his farm until he drove west last week.
4: Through Woolsey, Huron area, I've seen some corn that didn't have any ears on it. When I got close to Pier, there's a big strip of hail that went through there. There's a custom harvester that lives pretty close to us, and he was going down south of Mitchell to start chopping silage. There's whole cornfields that really don't have any ears in them down there.
2: I'm Nicole Heslip with Brownfield.
5: All right, we're going to get down to South Dakota soybean processors. I never know who's going to answer the phone when I make this call, and... Skyler, how are you?
6: I'm doing good. Yourself, Randy?
5: Not bad at all. You don't get to go down to Dakota Fest?
6: Not today. Well, we're all kind of taking our turns there. So today, Carrie and Mallory are both down there today, and then tomorrow Blake will be heading down there. So all kind of taking our turns this year. So.
5: Well, Mallory's kind of the newbie, so she's got to see what this is all about. That's why she got to go, I suppose, huh?
6: That's right, yeah. I get to see all the faces, so get them here in person.
5: Well, that would be good for them. Should be a nice day down in Mitchell today for Dakota Fest. So.
6: It should be.
5: Well, your markets are up from what I'm seeing.
6: Yes, yep, another update here today here. We're up just going over the Volga prices here, up 9 cents here off the board here. And right now for the August delivery, we're at 1260 cash here. And then looking at new crop, would be sitting at here at 1170. So definitely seeing positive numbers here again today here on the futures.
5: Wonderful to hear that kind of news on something positive.
6: Yes, for sure.
5: Okay, so down being there at Dakota Fest in Mitchell, what's their numbers?
6: Down in Mitchell today here, with it being also up 9 cents here right now for August, we're at 1290. And then right now for first half September, 1225, and new crop, 1175.
5: All right, then we go out west to Miller.
6: Out in Miller today with that up 9 cents here. Right now we're at 1425 for August and 1410 for new crop for the non-GMO beans and to Miller.
5: All right, be put on a schedule throughout that area, so.
6: That's right. Just give us at least a 2-week notice, and we'll get you scheduled out there if you have any old crop beans left to haul in there.
5: Any concerns on dumping in Mitchell or at Volga?
6: In Volga, we will be closed this week here. We're during our maintenance downtime this week, so we'll be opening back up next Monday, the August 24th, and it'll be just normal receiving hours next week in Volga. And down in Mitchell, we are receiving all this week here, 7:30 a.m. to 6 p.m.
5: All right, was there a truck that showed up, didn't get that notice?
6: We got lucky here. So far, no one has. Had to stop a few guys.

0: a call they had, but thankfully no one had to show up and get the disappointment of having to turn around and go back, loaded, so, but yeah, it looks like we got the word out good enough to where guys were understanding and knew what was happening here this week in Volga.
1: Well, I'm glad they're calling ahead or maybe listening to find out, or maybe got a notice on a text alert, who knows?
0: Who knows, right?
1: As long as they don't show up there, and then, like you said, got to turn around.
0: Yeah.
1: Well, anyway, anything else that we need to mention?
0: Just give us a call. If you got any old crop beans, just give us a call. We're paying really good premiums right now for old crop, especially down in Mitchell there. We're getting close to that $13 cash here today. So if you guys have any old crop beans, just give us a call. We're definitely needing to get some more bushels to get us in the new crop. So number to call would be the toll-free number, 888-737-7888.
1: All right. How's the baby?
0: Baby's doing good. Already 2.5 months old already, so nights of sleep are starting to get a little bit better. So.
1: Oh, glad to hear that. This is the growing pains for you now, Skyler. So just so
0: that's
1: you
0: right.
1: know that. I'm glad you're enjoying the daddy life now. So
0: that's right.
1: All right, you take care of yourself, okay?
0: Yeah, you too, Randy. Take care.
1: Appreciate that. Again, there's Skyler. He's with South Dakota Soybean Processors. He mentioned the phone number. And again, they're closed this week.
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8: Welcome to Markets Now. I'm Michelle Rook with Sherman Newland of Zahner Ag Hedge. We're out here on the western leg of the Pro Farmer Crop Tour, day number one in Sherman. Let's talk just a little bit about the markets. Corn and soybeans got a nice push. We had higher weekly closes last week after the WASDE. How important was the WASDE and the lower yields, especially in terms of maybe confirming an early harvest low here in the corn first.
9: Right, yeah. I mean, it's benchmark, right?

0: So I think the trade was a little surprised by how much they did lower it. But the other surprise was the extra acres. But, you know, I think one's kind of going to offset it. But it is a benchmark that the trade looks at. And then they watch us. You know, we're a big part of the equation when it comes to looking at averages and how the trade's going to look at that. So they're watching us to see if we can confirm whether the USDA numbers are on track or maybe even a little too high.
1: We always talk about it, the pro farmer crop tour, the impact that it has on the market. Will it be a bigger impact, you think, this year or not?
0: Depends on what we come up with, right?
1: Yeah, true.
0: Yeah, it kind of depends on what it comes up with. But from the other aspects of it, I mean, we have good demand. You know, you have Europe having a drought. You have trouble in the Black Sea. We have great exports. And then we've got to start looking at South American weather because we're going to have this record El Nino. And I think maybe that's what's helping prop up some of the prices right now, just what might happen with South America. Because if we come in lower, on our carryouts, I mean, our stock-to-use ratio is 10. It may come in a little bit less than that. So if Brazil would start to run into some weather trouble, you can see this market really take off.
1: Yeah. So ending stocks were lowered 137 million bushels, but the key, as you just said, it is the 10% stocks to use ratio. What do you normally see for price response when we get down to those levels or below? That's when we get above five or what?
0: A lot of times, yes, you can get above five. Yeah, we can get some spikes above five. And if China would come in and start buying some corn, I think you could really push this market, you know, decently above $5.
1: What's the likelihood of China coming in to buy corn?
0: Your guess is as good as mine. We'll have to wait and see. I mean, they've definitely been coming in buying soybeans, right? Which is what they said they would do. But they also have this $17 billion package that they're talking about, you know, implementing as well. And I think most are thinking at some point in time, they will come in and maybe start buying some soybeans, some corn, some other products. But again, I think they'll look at, okay, what's the South American weather looking like? You know, is there going to be a problem? Do we really need to come in here and start pushing and buying some corn? It very well could happen.
1: The other push that we might get is from U.S. weather. We had the derecho that came through and hit quite a few acres. We also had flooding over the weekend. Talk about how widespread that was and what kind of damage you think we're going to see.
0: There's going to be some total acres just completely lost, especially when you get to some of the river bottoms. I mean, those areas are going to be flooded. There's going to be standing water. I mean, I came up through Illinois on my way up to Chicago. I mean, the holes are full of water again. Beans are really short. All this is going to take a toll on everything. I mean, areas of Indiana had, 16 inches of rain in 24 hours. Roads are washed out. I mean, it does a lot of damage. But, you know, you really won't see or tell what it's going to be until we get the combines out there and see. But, I mean, when you're trying to, shelve down corn, you always put the big time acres.
1: The thing that we don't know for sure is how many acres are impacted by the derecho. It's not like 2020, is it?
0: No, it's not. You can't quantify it like that. But it is spread out. I mean, there's definitely some acres. You know, is it 250,000? I don't know, 500,000 maybe. But if it's not knocked down, I mean, there's some windblown corn. It's going to make a difference.
1: Yeah. Disease pressure might be greater as a result of this, too.
0: Yeah, it definitely could be, especially in soybeans. The beans don't like standing in water for days and days and days. They'll end up starting to die. So there's going to be disease pressure.
1: So speaking of soybeans, we're kind of flirting with that $12 mark with the new crop beans again. To get back to the July highs, that what, 12.56 and change,
0: right.
1: What do you think it's going to take?
0: I think you're going to need to see something. I don't know, either the weather pattern's really not going to change that much. I think you're going to need to see something from this tour, you know, saying maybe the yield's not quite there. Or you see, at the next weather report, you see them lowering yields.
1: What about China? Is that the real key here, is to keep the demand going, because demand is much better than it was last year at this time?
0: Yeah, better than it was last year, right? I mean, they're already way ahead on new crop sales for soybeans. That's definitely going to be a big plus to keep this market pushing. And funds like to be long beans when they can, especially. Again, I'm going to go back to the South American issue. We may have an issue down there. We don't know yet. But I think they're just kind of priming the pump and getting prepared just in case.
1: I'm glad you brought up the funds, because as the Commitment of Traders report showed as of last Tuesday, the funds had been actually selling into the WASD report,
0: right,
1: but probably have added now back to
0: that,
1: you think?
0: Yeah, to what extent, I don't know yet, but yeah, they've added.

0: today of the Walter Report and corn and soybeans. So I think, you know, they're still in there. They're still buying. Markets are up again today, a decent amount. So it's showing that they're not, you know, too worried about it yet.
1: How much of a help or a hindrance is the wheat market? Because that is so dependent on these Black Sea headlines right now.
0: It is. It is headline driven. And that's been helping the corn market out. I think for the wheat market to continue, even though we're still getting the headlines, we need to see the Russia-Ukraine situation continue. Then I think you really need to see demand come up here, right? You need to see some buying show up for the U.S. market. And I think then you will really start to see this wheat market hopefully take back off.
1: Yeah, because even though we've had Black Sea export disruptions, our exports are still 30% behind. Is that right?
0: Yes, it hasn't reflected, you know, any increase in our exports. So I think if you start to see that, you see China maybe coming so far or something like that. But if you see some demand push here to the U.S., I think that will help. And, you know, things are still going on in Russia and Ukraine. I think that'll help, you know, build the confidence. I mean, funds don't typically like to be long wheat.
1: Yeah.
0: They're usually short wheat. But maybe that would be enough to build them enough confidence to get them to come in and buy and push wheat market higher.
1: And that's what it's going to take to get a back above the July highs.
0: Probably, yeah.
1: Probably.
0: Yeah.
1: All right. Sherman, good to see you.
0: Thank you.
1: Yeah, Sherman Newland joining us with Zahner Ag Hedge. That is Markets Now on the Western Leg of the Pro Farmer Crop Tour. I'm Michelle Roth.
2: All right. Well, now we're going to go over to AgWorks here in Watertown. Lori is standing by. Good morning.
3: Good morning.
2: We got some numbers that are up today, right?
3: We sure do. So we're going to get started here right now. Our corn actually is kind of even on the board right now at 406. Soybeans is actually up 8 at 1157. The oats bid, currently we're at 270. Spring wheat is actually up 2 at 612. Winter wheat is just down 3 at 635.
2: Okay, and they can give you a phone call to do any sorts of business today.
3: They sure can. They can reach us at 605-886-3039.
2: You please enjoy your Tuesday. We'll check in with you again tomorrow on these numbers.
3: That sounds great.
2: And that's Laurie again. She is with AgWorks right here in Watertown.
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5: 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Show lists this week are mostly steady in Texas and Nebraska, but higher in Kansas. Look for significant trade volume to take place in the back half of the week. Jackie Moore with Joplin Regional Stockyards in Missouri recaps what happened at the sale barn on Monday.
6: You know, they call these feeder cattle today 10 lower. They sure would be, but you know, if you pencil one of them and you look off out there next February fat cattle at 218 on the board, you still can't buy one to break even for 218. So they're still buying these cattle and they buy them pretty darn good for the way everything is. But at some point, you know, we're going to get some foothold. But you know, there's a lot of people out there needs to buy some cattle. I know a lot of those corporates do. And you know, they're going to have to come to the market and get them, and they're going to be a little bit scarce. They're just going to be that way. So how far down we go before we get some footing, I don't know that, but I think we'd have to be getting awful close.
5: Thanks, Jackie. Box B finished the day sharply higher with really strong demand for fairly light offerings. Choice was up $4.27 at $3.79.57. Select was $13.02 higher at $3.64.26. Estimated cattle slaughter was 97,000 head. Cash hogs closed lower with a moderate negotiated run. Processors did start the day a little bit more active in their procurement efforts, but we're still able to move needed numbers without having to bid up. The market has been largely focused on demand. Barrel yields at the national daily direct closed 68 cents lower with a weighted average of 92.62. Both the Iowa, Minnesota, and the Western Corn Belt closed 32 cents lower with a weighted average of 92.43. Pork values were lower, down $1.15 at 98.75, and estimated hog slaughter was 484,000 head. At the economy, live and feeder cattle were mixed, adjusting spreads, and lean hog futures also were mixed on spread adjustments. This report is brought to you by John Deere. John Deere is proud to support the American farmers and ranchers who harvest our future year in and year out. I'm Megan Grebner for Brownfield.
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2: Once again, the city of Watertown will be spraying for mosquitoes tonight. The population is significant, so they're going to do the east side of the lake tonight. That'd be east side of Lake Kempeska. From Kempeska Lodge to the Prairie Winds Golf Club, the Derby Downs neighborhood, and the Prairie Haven neighborhood will be sprayed for tonight. 2 o'clock hour, Michelle Rook in with their AgriTalk full hour. And hopefully, I know that interview she had on with us could have been a little better on his side of the microphone. But we'll see how the 2 o'clock hour goes here today with Michelle. 10 o'clock our time. 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
17: From ABC News, I'm Sherry Preston. With oil prices climbing, talks with Iran are at a stalemate. And today, President Trump has posted a map on social media showing the Strait of Hormuz as U.S. territory. The 60-day memorandum of understanding between the U.S. and Iran expired on Monday. So what's next? Doug Lute is an ABC News contributor and former U.S. ambassador to NATO.
18: The options are escalate and try to convince the
10: other side, that we can induce pain that is intolerable. And of course, Iran holds that option as well. Negotiate. But there seems to be so little trust between the two parties now that that seems unlikely.
17: ABC parent company Disney has filed a lawsuit against the Trump administration's FCC, saying Chairman Brendan Carr's threat to pull station licenses before they expire a brazen attempt to chill its constitutionally protected right to free speech. The threat coming amid calls for late-night host Jimmy Kimmel to be fired. More than 80 million Americans under heat alerts. ABC's Ginger Z says it's a scorcher from California to the Carolinas.
18: It's like a big top that's kind of holding on like a pot top, and it's going to hold on to this heat, let it just circulate down here. Savannah, the Fields Lakes, well above 100 going through the weekend. Orlando drops below 100 for the Fields Lake going into Saturday, so that's good. But Houston, baking and steaming all the way through the weekend.
17: Meantime, Indiana still cleaning up after round of thunderstorms.
19: Emergency operations remain underway as residents return to their flood-ravaged homes. The governor announcing the launch of a disaster relief fund to provide $5,000 to individuals in need of basics, such as clothing and food. This comes as another round of thunderstorms and heavy rain moves east from the Midwest into the Mid-Atlantic, bringing a risk of flooding to already waterlogged states.
17: ABC's Rena Roy, Dow's down 55 points. 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
17: The CDC says the rate of vaccine exemptions for kindergartners is at an all-time high.
22: Most exemptions are actually non-medical reasons, such as religious exemptions. And it comes as the country is dealing with a record-breaking year for measles cases. In the last 35 years, the CDC says the percentage of kindergartners getting the MMR vaccine, which protects against measles, mumps, and rubella, slipped to 92.4%. And that is below the 95% experts say is needed to maintain that herd immunity.
17: ABC's Ran an alley. In Massachusetts, Lindsay Clancy's family members are testifying about the killing of her 3 children, she says, in the throes of postpartum psychosis.
23: Prosecutors appear to be kind of losing ground. We're hearing these text messages between Lindsay Clancy and her mother-in-law where they're struggling with what to do about these medications, which Clancy's blaming for worsening her symptoms. Some of the messages: I'm not okay, I'm terrified of taking the meds tonight. I was never, ever this depressed. It was brought on by the medication. And that's exactly the point that defense lawyers have been hammering at, and prosecutors, for whatever reason, are eliciting it with their questions.
17: ABC's Peter Haralambos covering the trial. Philadelphia police are still searching for a masked man.
24: He's actively engaged in running up to people. It looks like he's attempting to scare or antagonize them.
17: Police Captain Jason Smith says the man wearing a scary-looking Halloween-style mask is chasing women near City Hall. So far, he still has not been caught. I'm Sherry Preston, ABC News.
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2: 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A master Christian burial will be held on Friday for Darrell Butch Keltke III of Millbank, 11 o'clock at St. Lawrence Catholic Church in Millbank. Muttonweiler Funeral Home will be in charge of these arrangements for 89-year-old Darrell Butch Keltke III of Millbank. 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

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I know your plans don't include me. Still here we are.

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10: Here's your forecast from Watertown Radio and GoWatertown.net. Sunshine mixed with clouds at times today, with daytime highs approaching 78. Northerly winds 5 to 10 miles an hour. Lows dip down to about 56. Tonight, mainly clear skies. Slight chance of thunderstorms tomorrow. High temperatures reach up to 79. Sunshine mixed with clouds at times. I'm meteorologist Derek Kite on Watertown Radio. Currently, it's 72 degrees.

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2: 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Actors Martin Mull and Patrick Swayze were both born on this day, and Ringo Starr became the Beatles' drummer on this day in 1962. 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That is the Old Farmer's Almanac Radio Report. 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
8: Here's your forecast from Watertown Radio and GoWatertown.net. Sunshine mixed with clouds at times today, with daytime highs approaching 78. Northerly winds 5 to 10 miles an hour. Lows dip down to about 56 tonight, mainly clear skies. Slight chance of thunderstorms tomorrow. High temperatures reach up to 79. Sunshine mixed with clouds at times. I'm meteorologist Derek Kite on Watertown Radio. Right now, 74.
9: I'm Jim Chesko with Your Money Now. A retail giant is gearing up to enter a huge new market. The Wall Street Journal reports that Costco is planning a limited rollout to its members of Costco-branded Medicare plans. It's doing so via a partnership with Scan Group, a nonprofit insurer. The parent company of popular boat brands, including Boston Whaler and Sea Ray, is hoping new technologies like autonomous docking and recurring revenue streams like its Freedom Boat Club membership will offset stalling sales of new boats. Appearing on CNBC, Brunswick CEO David Foulkes said that while premium boat sales are staying afloat, value options are lagging. Energy Secretary Chris Wright says Washington will announce steps within days to help refiners boost fuel output as President Trump seeks to rein in stubbornly high gasoline prices. AAA says the national average sits today at $4.06 a gallon. Stocks are in the red today. The Dow Industrial's down nearly 100 points. The tech-heavy NASDAQ sliding 1%. That's Your Money Now.
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0: Sam Cooke and Cupid on 950 KWAT. Mosquito spraying out at the lake again tonight on the east side of the lake after 9 o'clock. This will include the Derby Downs neighborhood and the Prairie Haven neighborhood for tonight. So if you live out in that area, be advised, they'll be spraying tonight for those mosquitoes.
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0: That's coming up. 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
14: I'm Jim Chesko with Your Money Now. Stocks are in the red at about mid-session as investors fret about inflation and treasury yields that have risen to multi-year highs. Those concerns have the Dow Industrials down more than 80 points, with the tech-heavy NASDAQ Composite tumbling about 300 or 1%. Chip stocks are particularly weak, with big names like NVIDIA, SanDisk, and Micron all down anywhere from 2.5% to 7%. Better than expected quarterly results out of Home Depot this morning. The home improvement giant's second quarter numbers topped forecasts on both the top and bottom lines. It also reaffirmed its full fiscal year guidance. Shares of Home Depot are up about 1% in response. American Airlines plans to bring back seat-back screens to most of its narrow-body fleet. The airline had been considering the decision for months to better compete with rivals Delta and United. The carrier said it expects the first new screens to come in 2028 with new deliveries from Boeing and Airbus. Again, stocks losing ground. That's Your Money Now.
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2: In Philadelphia, police are searching for a masked suspect whom investigators say has been terrorizing women. ABC's Chad Pradelli has more from Philly.
3: A masked man chasing a victim outside of City Hall Wednesday just after 5 a.m. The woman was jogging when the man approached.
4: It's pretty disturbing.
3: Kate Egan says the same man terrorized one of her co-workers at La Colombe that morning. A security guard at the coffee shop intervened.
4: It's really unsettling. Just trying to get to work and having a kid like this running around, like, actively terrorizing women.
3: Investigators say at one point he simulated that he may have a weapon.
2: In Massachusetts, defense attorneys are presenting their case in the Lindsay Clancy trial. The mother, who is on trial for killing her three young children, says she was suffering from postpartum psychosis. Her arguing she did not get the proper medical treatment, her former mother-in-law testifying today.
5: Prosecutors Peter V. kind of losing ground. We're hearing these text messages between Lindsay Clancy and her former mother-in-law where they're struggling with what to do about these medications, which Clancy's blaming for worsening her symptoms. Some of the messages, I'm not okay, I'm terrified of taking the meds tonight. I was never ever this depressed. It was brought on by the medication. That's exactly the point that defense lawyers have been hammering at, and prosecutors, for whatever reason, are eliciting it with their questions.
2: ABC's Peter Haralambos. Bill Rasmussen, the co-founder of ESPN, has died. Historian Mike Soltis says the 93-year-old died at his Florida home. Michelle Franzen, ABC News.
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6: Good afternoon from the KWAT newsroom. I'm Mike Tanner. Here's a look at what's happening. Watertown Mayor Reed Hollein was asked today about the flock camera system debate that's going on across the country. The cameras, known as license plate readers, are pole-mounted cameras that take pictures of vehicles as they drive by. The system can be a law enforcement tool to solve stolen vehicle cases or missing persons reports, but there have also been abuses of the system nationally by law enforcement, who sometimes use them to essentially stalk family, friends, or romantic partners. Hollein says you will not find any of those flock cameras in the Watertown city limits.
7: The city police force does not have them. We do not have the flock cameras. The cameras are from the sheriff's office and the county, which is a different governmental entity. So I think they've been getting a lot more attention than what we have. However, the conversation is one that is going to come to Watertown. I know that we have not had to have it until now because, like I said, we don't have the flock cameras. I don't think we intend on getting them. I did verify last night that we have not been approached by the Attorney General's office to partner with them in having the cameras as part of their program.
6: Hollein says he doesn't think it's a bad idea to have a community meeting to discuss the cameras, though. As one person suggested during the open comment period of last night's city council meeting. Well, Watertown City Manager Alan Steger is getting a pay raise. On a 5-1 vote last night, the Watertown City Council voted to bump Steger's salary up another 5% to $200,000 a year. Before the vote was taken, Steger himself spoke to the council.
8: This is a reset after the first probationary year. This isn't something we should do every year. This is a one-time reset, and as some of you know, I came in with one expectation of salary, and guess what? It was actually $7,000 a year less than what we negotiated in the process. The whole time, the executive search firm was mad at me toward the end because I wouldn't ask for more.
6: Well, new minimum wages for Minnesota nursing home workers receive final federal approval and will take effect on September 10th, more than 3 years after the state legislature created a nation-leading labor standards board to set pay and working standards for some of the state's lowest paid workers. Thousands of workers will receive raises with the new hourly wage floors across four job categories: $22.50 an hour for certified nursing assistants, $23.50 an hour for trained medication aides, $27 an hour for licensed practical nurses, and $19 an hour for all other nursing home employees. The hourly wages will go up another $1.50 per hour across all job categories on January 1st. A second first reading of sorts on Monday night on an ordinance regulating the use of motorized scooters and e-bikes in downtown Watertown. Assistant Police Chief Ryan Remmers says they've narrowed the language in the ordinance to specifically state one area where riding those motorized bikes and scooters on sidewalks would be off limits.
9: We're primarily concerned with the most densely pedestrian heavy areas, and that would be from, again, this is just initial thoughts, from Unkempt Avenue, from Foundation Plaza over to Broadway. So we're essentially, this would be making a change instead of having the entire downtown business district, to just potentially changing it to something as small as that.
6: As for enforcing the ordinance, Remmers says,
9: it's our goal at the police department, this would be a voluntary compliance thing more than it would be a, I mean, we don't want to be writing tickets to people for riding their bicycle or their scooter. We feel that if you were to prominently display signage and the other passersby on the road would maybe give somebody a sideways look if they're, and before long they would hop off and just comply with that out of respect for everybody around them.
6: A second reading of the ordinance will be held at the next council meeting, and the effective date of the changes will likely be sometime in September. A Colorado-based company that at one point had announced a $2.6 billion ethanol-based jet fuel plant near Lake Preston has completely dumped those plans to do business in South Dakota. In its most recent earnings report, Gevo confirmed it's pulled the plug on the Lake Preston project. It held a ceremonial groundbreaking in the fall of 2022. Then Lieutenant Governor Larry Roden took part in that groundbreaking. The proposed facility was one of several biorefineries that would have been connected to a proposed carbon capture pipeline from Summit Carbon Solutions. Gevo instead has invested its capital into North Dakota projects. A Winner man has been indicted for attempted first-degree murder and aggravated assault of another man while they were inmates in the jail in Winner. Andrew Duro was indicted Monday by a Tripp County grand jury. He faces a maximum 25 years for attempted first-degree murder and 15 years for aggravated assault. Duro is also being charged for alleged crimes related to his affiliation as a street gang member. Duro's street gang affiliation and criminal history could increase the sentence he would face if convicted on either charge. Duro is accused of assaulting a fellow 29-year-old inmate at the Winter Jail on April 20th of this year. That victim suffered serious injuries. A 47-year-old woman from Lewiston, Maine, and a 53-year-old man from South Carolina were killed on Monday in a crash on Interstate 90, 5 miles northeast of Bridgewater. It happened when a semi driven by a 30-year-old man from Brooklyn, New York, rear-ended a westbound motorcycle. The two people on the cycle were not wearing helmets. The semi-driver was not injured. The number of vehicles entering the Sturgis motorcycle rally this year was down 10% from the five-year average. The vehicle count was just over 448,000. That's about 50,000 less than the five-year average. From the newsroom, I'm Mike Tanner.

0: Here's your forecast from Watertown Radio and GoWatertown.net. 78 this afternoon, under partly cloudy skies. Northerly winds 5 to 10 miles per hour. Lows level off around 56. Tonight, mainly clear. Slight chance of thunderstorms tomorrow. Daytime highs approaching 79, a blend of clouds and sun. I'm meteorologist Mandy Faluber on Watertown Radio. Currently, it's 75 degrees.
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Time for the funeral announcements on 950 KWAT. A Master Christian burial will be held on Friday for Darrell Butch Keltke III of Milbank, 11 o'clock at St. Lawrence Catholic Church in Milbank. Muttonweiler Funeral Home will be in charge of these arrangements for 89-year-old Darrell Butch Keltke III of Milbank. Services are pending at this time for 71-year-old Dan Miller of Watertown with the White and Comus Funeral Chapel. Funeral services are pending for 75-year-old Rosalind Keene of Watertown. That will be at the White and Comus Funeral Chapel. Services pending for Charlotte Charlie Ritz, 88, of Watertown. 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Services pending at this time for 76-year-old Rodney Tarum of Lake Norton, South Dakota. Those services will be with the Cross.

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7: He's entering his third year as a Minnesota Viking. Defensive tackle Levi Rodriguez taken out of the seventh round in that 24 draft. And Levi, you've really made the climb that rookie year. You got some snaps, but last year, by the end of the season, man, you were in there a lot. And how does it feel to be a big part up the middle of this defense?
8: Oh, man, it feels great. 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
7: What do you feel those challenges are?
8: 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Daily growth. My own worst critic. 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
7: All right. Hey, we'll talk to Vikings defense when we come back.
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7: We're with Vikings defensive tackle Levi Rodriguez. And Levi, that defense really climbed at the end of that season with that five-game winning streak. What was the key?
8: Just not caring what the outside people said or what was going on, all the noise, just putting our head down and working, knowing we weren't going to make the playoffs, but fighting for each other, person next to you in the team meeting, in the locker room, and just banding together for those last five. It was awesome.
7: How about this year now? A few faces are gone, but there's a lot of insurgents brought in as well, some draft picks, and on that defensive line, you guys should have some good rotational numbers in there. How are you looking?
8: Oh, no doubt, man. KO and B-Flow, they brought them in for a reason, and young, but man, they are balls to the wall and willing to work, so excited to see what they do and how they contribute to this team.
7: Number one defense of the league?
8: That's the plan.
7: How do you get there? I know you're on the cusp of it already, right? So it's just that one more step, right?
8: Right. Yes, sir. Just stacking days, beating ourselves every day, being better than we were yesterday, and applying what we learned in the meeting room, in the classroom, to the field, and executing. Yes, sir.
7: Levi, thanks for your time again. Really appreciate you. Have a great 26.
8: Thank you, brother.
7: Levi Rodriguez, everybody. That concludes this edition. If you missed one, check us on the website, trainingcamptoday.com. Until next time, I'm Neil Roberts.
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0: There is Whitney Houston. How will I know? 950 KWAT. That's her question, I guess. Tomorrow night, Watertown Senior Activity Center's Wednesday Night Dance will be featuring music with Radio Alley. Doing country and 50s and 60s rock oldies. And there's line dancing involved, too. So 7 to 9:30, it's a $7 cost. It's open to all music lovers and dancers. And again, if you want to sign up for the line dancing classes, 605-237-4262 is that phone number.
1: Soybeans are up. Corn is mixed. Live cattle are mostly higher. Hogs are mostly lower. Hello, I'm Megan Grebner with your commodity market update on Brownfield. You are made for farming, and so with Stine, it's Stine Seed Company. They have decades of research dedicated to developing seed that allows farmers to farm the way they want. Stine has yield. Soybeans are higher on fund and technical buying. The market continues to monitor crop development, weather,

0: 61% of the crop was rated good to excellent. The trade is also monitoring a private crop tour. September beans are up 2.25 at 12.03 1/4. November beans up 3.5 at 12.19 1/2. September bean meal is down 50 cents at 3.11.60. And September bean oil is down 146 points at 69.98. Corn is mixed on spread trade. There are concerns recent weather patterns have had an impact on the crop's overall yield potential, and the trade is monitoring results from a private crop tour as well. The USDA has 60% of the crop rated good to excellent, down slightly on the week. September corn was down 2 at 463. December corn down 1.75 at 487 3/4. The wheat complex is lower on fund and technical selling. The trade continues to monitor ongoing issues in the Black Sea region. The market's watching global weather patterns as well as U.S. harvest activity. September wheat is down 8.75 in Chicago at 666. December wheat down 6.25 at 683. In Kansas City, September wheat was down 12.5 at 746 1/4. And in Minneapolis, September wheat was down 0.25 at 647 3/4. Cotton is mixed on spread trade. October contracts are up 88 points at 84.65. Rice is higher on fund and technical buying. September contracts up 65 cents at 14.24. Live and feeder cattle are mostly higher, waiting on direct business to develop. There's also some support after reports that the Fort Morgan plant in Colorado, which has been idle since May, will resume operations soon. Box beef was sharply higher during the session. October lives up 62 at 219.40. December lives are up $1.40 at 219.80. September feeder cattle are up 215 at 335.10. Hogs are mostly lower on fund and technical selling. Butcher hogs were down $2 at midday, and the major directs were up sharply. October lean hogs are down $1.32 at 80.40. December lean hogs are down $2.02 at 70.50. Direct cash cattle trade activity remains quiet. Not a big surprise to start the week. Bids and asking prices have yet to surface. It looks like significant trade volume is going to hold out until the back half week. I'm Megan Grebner, Brownfield Ag.
1: There are no sure things in baseball. 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You always leave with a W on Kids Day. 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
2: Fueled by the Beef Checkoff, the South Dakota Beef Industry Council is on the road, connecting with beef farmers and ranchers and raising beef awareness among South Dakota consumers. This week's roadmap finds the Beef Council near Mitchell at Dakota Fest in the livestock handling tent. Beef Council Director of Communications Amanda Kammer is listening to beef producers, many with drought heavy on their minds.
3: They're still kind of sitting there wondering, like, what to do as far as, like, well, should I ship calves now or hold them over and still, like, wait and buy feed if they got to truck it in or if they're going to truck cattle out to a feedlot. So that's a lot of what they're looking at right now and what move they're going to do going forward.
2: Gammer will also be taking part in the Turner County Fair's Beef Day activities tomorrow, promoting beef at South Dakota's longest-running fair in Parker. Later this week, the Beef Council heads west to be part of the Black Hills Farmers Market Protein Day. Slated for Saturday in Rapid City, this farmers market celebrates local meats at retail, food service, and in the freezer.
3: So I think that'll be a really good spot, too, like going back to our local beef directory, that they can go check that out on our website if that's something they're kind of looking for, is that local beef purchasing options.
2: Kammer states a unique promotional tool being used this summer to educate consumers is a downsized beef carcass display illustrating beef primal and wholesale cuts.
3: So that was like a really good visual representation for people to see and kind of get an idea of the different wholesale cuts and what that looks like.
2: Beef recipes and cooking tips are additional popular beef resources for consumers. I'm Pam Geppert reporting for the South Dakota Beef Industry Council.
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8: Welcome to Corn Comments. I'm Kelsey Garris, a corn farmer, feedlot manager, and District 2 Director of the South Dakota Corn Utilization Council, a volunteer group of farmers who promote corn marketing in this state, the U.S., and around the globe. 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The South Dakota Corn Utilization Council proudly salutes the women farmers and ranchers whose dedication, leadership, and resilience strengthen agriculture in South Dakota and beyond.

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8: Here's your forecast from Watertown Radio and GoWatertown.net. High temperatures reach up to 78 this afternoon under partly cloudy skies. Northerly winds 5 to 10 miles per hour. Partly cloudy skies again tonight. Lows dip down to about 57. Daytime highs approaching 80 tomorrow. A mix of clouds and sun. I'm meteorologist Mandy Faluber on Watertown Radio. Right now, 76.
9: I'm Jim Chesko with Your Money Now. The Trump administration is said to be weighing a proposal to require nonprofits to disclose in their annual tax filings whether their top officials have been convicted of certain financial or terrorism-related crimes. Citing sources, CBS News reports the IRS disclosure requirement would be added to the Form 990, the annual return that nonprofits file with the agency. Defense contracting giant L3Harris Technologies over the weekend ousted CEO Chris Kubasik after learning he engaged in conduct not consistent with the values of the company. L3Harris's board appointed Sam Mehta as CEO and president. Well, perhaps in connection with back-to-school season, much of Apple's hardware lineup is seeing notable price cuts on Amazon. From the latest M-series MacBooks to AirPods, several of Apple's most popular devices are seeing rare markdowns of as much as 30% ahead of Labor Day on the e-commerce giant. Tech issues are leading stocks lower, the NASDAQ composite down more than 300 points. That's your money now.
10: That'll be $84.52.
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0: Life with Dr. Sanjay Gupta.
1: We spend so much time worrying about social media in kids. But what about us adults? Researchers at Oregon State University surveyed more than 1,500 adults and found that keeping up with friends online doesn't actually make us feel less lonely. And people with more online-only connections are even lonelier. The lead author had a great way of putting it. He said connecting online instead of in person is like eating flavored apple cereal instead of a real apple. It fills you up, but it's missing the special sauce that we humans have evolved to crave at our core. So how do you find the real thing? Do something you truly enjoy close to home. A class, a club, volunteering, so you can make friends with people who share your interests. When you get there, put your phone away. You can't connect if you're staring at a screen. I'm Dr. Sanjay Gupta, helping you live a better life.
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Well, there's one of the best of James Taylor. There's Shower of the People on 950 KWAT. Again, the PAC program doing their food drive this week. And again, if you want to drop off items here at the radio station, do that before 4 o'clock. 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Michelle Rook is on the way with her Ag Hour coming up here in 2 o'clock. And then 3 to 5, it's Jim Rome. 5 o'clock, calling all sports, Mark Overton. And Twins baseball again.

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1: From ABC News, I'm Michelle Franzen. Pennsylvania's Attorney General announcing that Agostino Abbiatello, the alleged leader of a cocaine trafficking ring involving Penn State University students and two student fraternities, surrendered this morning. 13 other suspects are also charged. The 24-year-old former student denied bail in an arraignment today. Here's ABC's Matt Rivers.
2: Officials say the group brought in kilos of cocaine at a time in 2023 and 2024, making trips to Philadelphia and New York City to refill their supplies. Former students Agostino Abbiatello, Thomas Robinson, and three others facing federal corrupt organizations and conspiracy charges, among others. Eight others facing misdemeanor charges. The parent of one student charged for allegedly interfering with the investigation.
1: Penn State University officials say the school is cooperating with law enforcement. The battle over reopening the Strait of Hormuz heating up. President Trump claiming that the strait is now part of U.S. territory. Iran says it controls the shipping water. Way. Air defense systems today in the U.S. deactivated due to a missile threat. It's primary day across four states, including in Florida and Alaska. It puts a spotlight on recent GOP-led redistricting efforts for key congressional races that could help shape the midterm elections and control in the House and Senate. In Massachusetts, defense attorneys are presenting their case in the Lindsay Clancy trial. The mother, on trial for killing three of her children, says she was suffering from postpartum psychosis. Her attorneys argue she did not get the proper medical treatment. Her former mother-in-law, Sandy Clancy, testifying today and talked about text messages between her and Lindsay, saying she was begging for help before the killings and everyone was concerned about the medications and blamed them for worsening symptoms.
3: Lindsay was struggling. We were all very concerned.
1: The testimony could weaken prosecutors' claims that Clancy was not serious about her mental health treatment. You're listening to ABC News.
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1: Los Angeles Lakers Governor Jeannie Buss is trying to stop her family from selling their share of the team, as Mark Walter is selling his majority stake to Josh Kushner and former Disney CEO Bob Iger for $12.5 billion.
6: ESPN's reported on Monday that most of the Buss family voted to sell their remaining shares to Josh Kushner and Bob Iger. They believe they have the right to sell. Jeannie Buss is arguing a 2017 court ruling states that no sale could be effectuated without approval by the co-trustees, that being Jeannie, Janie, and Joey Buss. Controlling ownership of the Lakers could be at stake here, as Jeannie Buss would no longer have the needed ownership percentage to remain governor of the team if the transaction goes through.
1: ABC's Andrew Dimbert. In South Carolina, a growing memorial outside the home of actress Hayden Panettiere following her sudden death.
7: Flowers and handwritten signs left outside the apartment building where she had been staying. Tearful fans remember the star of Heroes and Nashville.
8: Being a millennial watching Hayden growing up in all the movies and TV shows, it kind of hit very close to home.
7: As investigators tried to figure out how she died, police say an acquaintance called 911 Sunday afternoon. First responders found her in cardiac arrest, and she was pronounced dead roughly 40 minutes later.
1: ABC's Sophie Flay. Florida set to carry out its 13th execution this year today. William Francis Sylvia, scheduled to die by lethal injection for the fatal shooting of his estranged wife and wounding his mother-in-law. Michelle Franz on ABC News.
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10: A promising start to markets Tuesday following Monday's rally, but corn struggled to hold the day's gains while soybeans rode a roller coaster. Wheat also down. So, our Crop Tour scouts spent the day scouting Nebraska and rain-soaked Indiana. We're going to discuss all of it right now on AgriTalk. Hey, welcome to AgriTalk this afternoon. Clinton Griffiths in with Michelle Rook, who is scouting on the western leg of the Crop Tour this week and has found her way to a dry space today, Michelle. What a roller coaster of a day for scouts out there.
11: Yeah, it was. And in fact, we have had some reports of some folks that got caught in some hailstorms and got stuck in mud, and so nothing like they're seeing over on the eastern side of the tour. But like I said, I don't remember a Nebraska a day where we were in this much rain and mud. It was pretty torrential. So,
10: well, on the eastern side, it wasn't so much that they did have mud, they did have rain, but there's still some floodwaters out there that they couldn't even get around. They had to completely take a different route to even move forward because there was so much water in such a wide area.
11: Yeah, I guess Lane Acree was posting a lot of things on X, social media posts that showed some pretty graphic details of what they were dealing with.
10: Super interesting day in markets today, Michelle. I know you're going to talk here with Spencer Langford and go through the day's trades, but really an interesting day for it. Of course, this always happens while you're off the hot seat.
11: Well, today a little bit of backfill and consolidation after 23-cent gains yesterday in soybeans and the 6-cent gains in corn. We kind of ran up into some chart resistance, it looked like, but Spencer Langford, an economist with Pro Farmer, joins me to visit a little bit about that. And Spencer, let's talk about the soybean market first. Not to be surprised here, we've been getting a push in soybeans from obviously the flooding and whatnot, but just a little bit of consolidation today, you think?
12: Yeah, you know, it was a little bit disappointing to see some of those gains, you know, raised as the day went on. But, you know, I wouldn't consider this, you know, anything more than routine profit taking so far. Obviously, those yield concerns we've highlighted in Crop Tour so far and the 1% decline in the U.S. good excellent rating from USDA kind of contributed to that. But for the day, we did see September soybeans fall a quarter cent to $12.75, while November soybeans rose 0.75 cents to $12.16¾. September meal gained 90 cents on the day to close at $313, while September soy oil fell 175 points to close at $69.69.
11: Yeah, and I think we had some chart resistance right around that $12.25 level in the November beans. We probably ran into a little bit of that as well. December corn futures actually had a pretty strong move overnight, but couldn't hold those gains either, could they?
12: Yeah, you know, I think chart resistance, you could say, worked against corn as well. We just barely pushed above that 492.5 mark. That was the July high. I think that's going to be really important in tomorrow's price action to see if we're able to test that level again tomorrow. For the day, September corn was down 1¾ cents to 463¼, with December corn down 1½ cents to 488.
11: Yeah, so we made new highs for the move, then set back. And if we get and close above the July high, can we go back up and test the 506 and a half high from, was that May again?
12: To me, that seems like the obvious next level of resistance. You might have a little bit, some orders placed there right below that $5 resistance mark, but we'll see what happens there.
11: Okay, we also profit taking, you think?
12: Yeah, I think this to me really just read as spillover pressure from corn today. I think markets are still really supported by what's going on in the Black Sea. They're maybe a little uncertain of how far they want to go up. You know, we've got those previous July highs overhead that are some resistance, but it does feel like profit taking. I need to see more before I call this a downtrend. September SRW wheat fell 10.25 cents to 664.5, while September HRW fell 15 cents to 743.75. September spring wheat rose 1.25 cents to 676.25.
11: And the cotton market, we got above the 85 cent level yesterday and at least held that today. That was good, wasn't it?
12: Yeah, a little bit of a pause in cotton today, but that 85 cent threshold, it's still serving as support, which is a real positive. And obviously corn and soybean conditions are the main focus for us this week. But, cotton conditions slowly over the summer have really started to deteriorate. That good to excellent condition is now 38% for the U.S. crop, and that's well down from the 55% we saw at this time last year. And maybe a justification for some concerns on where we're going to end up yielding on the cotton crop as well. For the day, we saw December cotton down 7 points at 85.41.
11: Yeah. Okay, let's talk about this cattle market. We ended off of our highs, but initially got pushed from the news about Fort Morgan. And then at noon, we had, a $10 jump in choice cutouts. That was a big one.
12: Yeah, I definitely think that Fort Morgan reopening was definitely a little bit of a boost today. I'm not sure if it'll be enough to act as a long-term change in that market mentality. I think you're likely to continue to see a little bit of pressure in cash sales just because of those closures from Tyson, but wholesale values firming that much in one day is huge. October live cattle rose 15 cents to close at 218.92.5, while September feeders gained 40 cents to 333.35.
11: Yeah, and the headwind, as you mentioned it, cash, I think, was down $6 on the negotiated price last week. And finally, hog market, another down day.
12: Yeah, a little bit of a boost in pork cutout, up 99 cents to 99.74, but not really much support there for hogs. October hogs finished a dollar lower on the day at 80.72.5.
11: All right, thanks for that summary today. As senior economist with Pro Farmer Spencer Langford. And we have an industry spotlight with Chip.
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10: And welcome back to AgriTalk this afternoon as we try to, you know, get our arms around what's happening across the eastern, western legs of the Pro Farmer Crop Tour happening this week. We're going to go ahead and bring in the eastern lead of the Pro Farmer Crop Tour, Lane Acree, and he's got with him Oliver Slope, Blue Line Futures. Thank you both for being here. Looks like a beautiful day. You guys had just beautiful weather out there today. Love it.
23: Yeah, we got the short end of the stick yesterday with some of the rain, and the west is looking pretty good today. We got the good side.
24: Yeah, I would add to that that yesterday started out really wet. A lot of rain right away, as everyone knows. You know, Trent did through like a foot of mud, it seemed like, in some spots. Really thought this was going to be a little bit wetter as well. Kind of some follow-through from what we saw on yesterday, but the ground still pretty moist, but not near as muddy as what I was expecting.
10: Now, you guys spent most of the day in Indiana working your way across eastern Illinois. Walk me through the day. What did you see? What did you experience? What does that crop look like out there?
23: Yeah, like Oliver said, I was expecting to be trudging through some mud today, and, you know, we didn't get a lot of that. And I know they had some pretty short planting windows this spring in most of Indiana, especially kind of towards the southern part. So I thought we were going to be seeing some pretty immature corn, and really that didn't prove to be the case. We had a lot of samples that were denting, but far more mature than what the Ohio crop was. But overall, not too bad. We had actually quite a bit of pollination issues, and I know Emily touched on that this morning, but could be end up being a pretty big yield drag on the crop.
24: Yeah, so I was with another vehicle yesterday. This is my first sure. I'm with Lane here today. So riding with Lane is always a nice treat. What we've seen today, I think, is largely in line with what we've been hearing from a lot of farmers and clients that we work with back home. And that's just kind of a middle of the road Goldilocks type of a crop. I feel like a lot of years over the past, it's very hyperbolic. You've got some extremely great areas and some really, really bad areas, and it's a battle of which one is going to offset the other one if they are able to. This year, it just kind of seems middle of the road, and through the samples that we've got today through District 4 and 5 in Indiana, I would say it kind of lines up with what we've been hearing through talking to clients, just kind of middle of the road, some pretty good corn, but nothing too great, and some poor spots, but nothing completely a disaster either.
10: Oliver, as you've obviously... You know, you spent a lot of time looking at markets, trying to figure out where we're headed with this thing. The last couple of days, we've seen some interesting action here. A lot of things at play this time of year as the market tries to get its arms around how much production is out there. What's your takeaway from spending a couple of days here on the eastern leg of the tour?
24: Well, it's always great to get boots on the ground, right? You can always talk to guys who are looking out their back window and tell you how things look, but it's nice to go see it for yourself, especially when you're surrounded by, big skyscrapers in Chicago. So it's a nice change of pace to get some fresh air. But I think the big takeaway is, that as far as the markets go, I've been in the camp that this is a story about U.S. production, obviously, this time of year, but looking beyond that, there's a lot of other stories in place between two wars, higher for longer energy prices, things of that nature that I think are also fueling into this momentum that we've seen in the grain markets here over the last several weeks. You've got President Xi expected to visit Washington, D.C. September 24th. We've seen flash sales follow ahead of that, and I wouldn't be surprised to see them continue for some negotiating leverage. So a lot of different moving pieces, but this week it's all about U.S. production. And so far, I would say it might be a little bit on the underwhelming side.
10: Ah, interesting. Lena, I think that's the question, right, as we try to figure out exactly where this crop is going to go. This is just one snapshot, one moment in time, third week of August, where Crop Tour goes out there and takes a look at what's out there. But we've got to figure out, okay, from here to harvest, what's gonna happen? As you look at this crop in the eastern belt with all of the moisture that we've seen, some of this storm damage and everything else, how are we set up to get to final here?
23: Yeah, on the corn side of things, the biggest thing that you can do to have a bigger corn crop is to plant more corn and to push that population to the most efficient maximum level possible. And that's just what we're not seeing. The ear counts are down from last year, and we saw that yesterday. We saw that again today. Now, as we have worked more into western Indiana, we've seen them start to tick higher a little bit, but it's still the eastern part of the state is going to be such a drag. And on the soybean side of things, there's a lot of potential there. We saw some pretty good looking beans today, and guys got in the field really early planting soybeans, and I think they started off well, and they've handled a lot of this precipitation pretty well too. So I think beans are going to be kind of the bright spot. We'll see what the other roots saw today, and we'll see if our observations kind of held true throughout Indiana. But I'm looking forward to seeing that pod number tonight.
10: I think we've got Michelle. She's going to jump back in here and ask us a question. Go ahead, Michelle. No, we're getting there. Hold on just a second. No?
24: All right. She asked us where we stopped for lunch because we found a hidden gem in Eugene, Indiana. The covered bridge, phenomenal. 10 out of 10. Highly recommend it.
10: We'll get Michelle back here. Give us just a second, or she could text me in that question, and we'll answer it or ask it for you guys. Talking soybeans, obviously there's a lot of focus on corn. Traditionally, we want a little water in August for soybeans here, but we're trying to figure out, has it been too much? And maybe in places that's true.
23: Yeah, I mean, we drove by some soybeans that were underwater, and I think for those beans, it's too much. It's really unsure. I think a lot of the fields that we were in, we're not trudging through mud. I think it's a good spot for most of the bean crop outside of some of the river bottoms. But where we stopped for lunch in Eugene, there was a road closed sign, so we went and peeked over on the other side of that, and we saw some corn that was up to the tassel in water, and it's gonna be a more significant impact than I think what a lot of people are accounting for. And you know, it's widespread. It's a lot of these bodies of water are just really high. That river bottom ground is going to be washed out, and it's going to be a lot of zeros, and zeros are a big drag on any state.
2: I think we've got Michelle. Let's see if we can get her in here. She's got a question for y'all. Hear about this hidden gem that you found for lunch, which is the best part of crop tour. Oh, we still don't have her. Hold on. We're not getting her. All right, we don't have you. All right, so as we go through today, you guys are going over to Illinois. Talk to me about Illinois on your way there to Bloomington tonight, because the Eastern Leg stops there.
23: We haven't done any samples in Illinois, so we're running half routes. But I know there's really high expectations for the state, and it's just going to be hard to imagine with what we've seen in Western Indiana that it's going to live up to that hype. But as I said, as we've been going west, things have been getting better. So maybe we're going to see some really impressive things. The pod counts that we've seen in Indiana, you know, they're going to be close to what they were last year, at least on our route. If that continues, we're going to see some pretty good pods in Illinois too. And maybe that warrants the 67 yield that USDA put out. I'm curious. I'm really looking forward to seeing what comes out of Illinois too.
24: Yeah, I would add to that. I'm curious to see what all the numbers from today look like as well. We're just one small piece of the pie here. So what we saw is maybe a little bit more on the underwhelming side of things. But I know talked to a few other scouts on routes, and things do look a little bit better from what they've seen. So I can't wait to get the numbers tonight to see how Indiana shapes up as a whole.
2: You know, I think that's one of the things Crop Tour does so well, is it kind of just gives us a sneak peek here. Oliver, as we start to put the pieces together, from what you've heard out west, what you've seen out east, how do we start to figure out exactly what production is going to be this year? I think at one point there was a really high expectations, but now we're kind of to this point where USDA lowered their expectations just a little bit. Does this trend continue? Where do we go from here?
24: Yeah, so the USDA lowering as much as they did as far as the yield potential for corn, that caught me a little bit off guard. I didn't know that they were going to be so aggressive in that report, but the fact that they were, I think, maybe speaks some truth into what we're seeing out here, that things might not be, you know, up to snuff or as good as the prior expectations were. So I wouldn't be surprised to see that become potentially more of a trend. Does it mean that they're going to lower yields drastically like the last report? No, not necessarily, but I have a hard time believing that they're going to go and flip the opposite direction and raise them back to the upside.
2: All right, Lane, give me your final thoughts as you round out your day today. You've got about 30 seconds here.
23: Yeah, really high expectations for the East. It's hard to say that we're living up to that, especially on corn. Soybeans might be a bit of a different story. Seeing a lot out of the West, I'm really curious to see how that ends up. I think the West is going to play a far bigger role than what it's currently warranted. I mean, there's been low expectations, but it's going to have to do some heavy lifting if we're going to get close to that 180.8 mark.
2: All right. Now, what did you have for lunch? Let's talk about that, because I think that's important.
23: We both had chicken fried steak Manhattans, and Manhattan's an open-faced sandwich with the gravy all over it, some mashed potatoes underneath. It was phenomenal.
24: I'm ready for a nap.
2: Yeah, but you are. You got hot. You started early. You guys been kind of spending the day out in the heat. You probably had that big lunch. You're going to need a shade tree and a little bit of a nap before you make your way to Bloomington tonight for the big reveal for day two. And, of course, we're going to be live streaming that again this evening. Our simulcast is going to happen at 7:55 Central Time. For folks that want to tune in, you can find that over at AgWeb or on ProFarmer.com. Hey, thank you both for joining us here. We really appreciate it. Great insights as usual.
23: Thanks.
2: All right, stick around. AgriTalk will continue in just a minute.
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7: 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September corn down 1¾, 463¼, peas down 1½, 488. September beans down a quarter, $12.75. Fed November up 3/4, 1216¾. Easy meal up 10 at 318.80, with soybean oil down 119 at 69.63. September SRW wheat down 10 and a quarter, 664.5. HRW 15 lower, 743¼. Spring wheat up 1¼, 676¼. East cotton down 7 at 85.41. October left cattle up 15 to 1892.5. DWD at 219.20. September feeders 40 better, 333.35. And October hogs down $1.80, 72.5. For more information, go to profarmer.com.
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10: Hey, welcome back to AgriTalk. Chris Grimes in for Michelle Rook, who's on the road on the western leg of the Pro Farmer Crop Tour this week. She is with us mostly in spirit right now, but occasionally with audio, which is the best part of doing a live broadcast. And in fact, we're doing a bunch of stuff we've never tried before, streaming live, taking video and camera from all parts of the Corn Belt this week. And so it is a bit of an adventure, but we're happy that you're here and happy you're sticking with us. Let's bring in Western Leg Tour leader and longtime listener, multi-time caller, Chip Flory, here to talk about what's happening out on the Western Leg.

0: of the crop tour today, Chip. You guys started with a bang.
1: Oh yeah, we did. Early this morning when the alarm went off, the light was really flashing in the room. Peeled back the curtain, and the thunder and lightning was pretty thick out there in Grand Island, Nebraska this morning, and it stayed with us until 9:30, yeah, something like that. There was just a kind of a funnel of storms that were making their way from Grand Island down right through the area that Marty Tegmeyer and I were driving through. So we spent a little bit of time waiting for the skies to clear. Now it's getting into the mid-70s. The sky is blue right here, but if you look just to our south, the storms are still rolling down around that Beatrice area. So okay, it's been a typical Nebraska summer day.
0: Yeah, well, it's one of those. You haven't had to get the gold bond out yet. Doesn't sound like it's not quite warm enough, but we got time. There's still time, fellas. So talk us through what we're seeing out there with the crop. What are you finding there in Nebraska? And I know you kind of did a little bit of that yesterday, but getting a little more of the taste of it today.
1: Yeah. Yeah, Marty went ahead and figured up the averages for us out here. And now we pulled 8 samples. We split her out with Nathan again, and we pulled 8 samples. And a 176.75 for the corn yield. And you think, okay, well, that doesn't sound great for Nebraska. Think of the area that we went through a year ago. We're just under we're just over here. Yeah, where we were a year ago in the same area. So the corn crop is not without its problems, but the Nebraska corn crop typically has some problems. Sure. And we're finding those problems again. We're identifying them, and we just have to understand that the crop is going to be what it is. Now, the one thing that I'm hearing consistently, though, is the irrigated corn maybe isn't jumping out the top end like you want it to. You know, you want to get some 260s, some 280s, and I'm not too sure that we're finding a lot of those. Seems to be some tip back. The heat that the crop had to deal with in July, Clinton, that was real. That was real what the crop had to deal with. And you're going to see some stress, and there's going to the development of the year is going to have a reaction to that. And I think we're seeing a crop that it's not unusual to see a corn crop that's dented in Nebraska, but I would argue that it's not optimal to see a crop that's dented. You want to see it in that late dough, very early dent, and that gives the crop some more time to go ahead and finish. And I say that in a year like this just simply because we do have some moisture now after a very dry June and July. We do have some moisture now that could help that crop gain some weight and add some bushels late in the season. But with the maturity pace on it, we talked about it last night, that South Dakota crop, I kind of figure there's maybe 20, 21 days to black layer on South Dakota. That's not enough time for the crop to maximize and to be everything that you want it to be. So I would probably say about the same thing here in Nebraska. We're 3 weeks from black layer, that's not a lot of time to really build up a yield from where we're at right now.
0: Yeah, those add that weight, add that kernel depth, kind of fill out those kernels here late with that extra moisture, which we know. I know one of the conversations we've been talking about all day is some of the pollination issues out there. You know, you look at the ear, it looks pretty good, and it's the cob's filled out, but you can see on it that there was stress there at certain times, especially during pollination. It's done its best to fill in, but it's still there.
1: Yeah, yeah. Marty, talk about some of the pollination that you've seen.
2: Yeah, on a lot of the samples, you'll have two good ears and then the one with, like you call it, your shotgun ear. And we've had that in probably 3 out of 4 of our samples. It's got to make up for something.

0: year ago was like 1250. It's under where we were a year ago, but it's not that far. So this bean crop has still got the potential to be, at least average. USDA leaned on it pretty hard in the August 1 number. Maybe that's going to end up being justified, but feels like I'm telling you right now, I'm saying this, and the other routes are going to come in tonight with just crappy pod counts. But I saw, what I would call kind of a typical Nebraska bean crop, I guess.
1: Yeah. And I think that's, I asked this question to Oliver, as you look at kind of the way that USDA adjusted their August report, pulled down production a little bit for corn specifically, and you start to see what's out there, how does Nebraska fit into their picture and into that puzzle, do you think, now that you spent some time there?
0: The Western Belt, I think I got to take a look at it with South Dakota included in it.
1: Mm-hmm.
0: South Dakota was every bit as bad as what we anticipated, and maybe a touch worse. What we've seen so far in Nebraska, what Marty and I have seen, it might be just a touch better than what I anticipated, but based on some of the comments from other scouts out here, that might be leaning down a bit from where we are. And so I'm just not real impressed with what we have seen on that crop so far. I'm not broken up about it.
1: Yeah.
0: But I just don't know if I feel like the Nebraska crop is good enough based on what we've seen to turn attitudes on it, to say, listen, we're going to be okay. What we lost in South Dakota, we're going to find in Nebraska. I don't feel like I'm seeing that.
1: Okay. Well, and we talk about this all the time, Chip. Like this, this is a discovery process. You can have the things that you think you know or that you've seen in reports or even the condition ratings that USDA has put out every week. And then you get out there, you start walking these fields, you drive all of these miles across the state, and by the time you get done that week, you may have a completely different opinion, and it happens, and it changes. And in 3 weeks, we may change our minds again here.
0: Yeah, that is exactly right. And this is the snapshot time. It's the third week of August. We're going out. We're taking a picture.
1: It looks like Chip, we lost him there for a second. We'll see if he jumps back in. We're taking a picture of this crop. We're trying to figure out exactly what's there. And, of course, those are always the challenges of doing crop tour at this time of year, because we do have time. We do have time for things to change. We have time for rains to come in, for crops to go. But as he mentioned, this is a pretty mature crop. We've got a couple of weeks here before black layer, especially on the corn side of things. That cannot not just lock you in, but that can mean there's a lot less time for this crop to continue to develop, to put on bushels, to put on test weights, to really change from an agronomic standpoint. I know I've been sitting all day. We've been doing some crop tour live conversations here and streaming this and talking with Emily Carolyn, who's crunching the data for the scouts out on crop tour this week. And, from her perspective and everything that she's seeing right now, this is going to be an interesting day. South Dakota, I think, kind of surprised some people. Nebraska, we're going to find out. We're going to find out if the ear populations are there. We're going to find out how well this crop is doing from a yield standpoint, if those pollination issues are real or not. And so those are the challenges that we're going to try to sort through here as we go through the rest of the day. I know it looks like we're kind of running toward the back end of this with Chip, so we're going to cut him loose and let them get to their meeting tonight. They will be meeting in Nebraska City with folks out on the eastern leg of the tour. They're headed for Bloomington, Illinois for a meeting tonight. So we're going to have that big reveal tonight, 7:55 Central Time. If you'd like to join us on our simulcast, we're going to do a live stream and top of the hour, 8 o'clock. We will have

0: have the numbers. The rest of today, we're going to try to wrap up AgriTalk coming up here in just a few minutes. We'll get Michelle Rook back. We're going to talk about her time on the Western leg of the tour, see what she saw, talk a little bit more about these markets, and then we're going to send everybody on their way and see what we can get done the rest of this week as Crop Tour continues right here on AgriTalk.
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12: One name says it all, AgriTalk. What more do you need to know?
0: Hey, welcome back to AgriTalk. Okay, we have been full of adventures today as we push ourselves with technology, trying to report and cover this crop tour from all corners. Emily Carolyn joining me here in studio. We're hoping to get Michelle Rook back on the horn as she dials in. She's been out on the western leg of the tour. Emily, as we talk a little bit, you've been getting reports from scouts. They've done a great job today in bringing in the information.
13: They have. I mean, the number of stops, even given some of the weather delays, has been really, really powerful. I know that today on the western leg, a lot of them had the weather issues right away and still pulling some really nice numbers for the samples. We need those samples to still add up to so we can bring some good numbers here tonight. And over in Indiana, I know that there was some roadblocks like everybody has talked about today on the show.
0: Yeah. All right, Michelle, I think we've got you. You're out there on the western leg. What have you, how was your day? What did you see today?
14: Well, hopefully you can hear me now.
0: Love I got you. We can hear you. Yes.
14: We were out with Brent Judish, and he is our crop consultant, and we usually follow him right out of Grand Island for the Nebraska tour summary, and we were in irrigated areas, and I think Brent is on the line with us, Brent Judish, and one of the things that you said to me, Brent, if you're there, talk about how last year the dry land acres actually helped lift up irrigated acres. And this year we are not going to have that because of some of the dryness that we've seen in places like south central Nebraska and northeastern Nebraska.
15: Yeah, you know, the first 9 stops this morning were all irrigated, and I told you that we're probably going to run into some issues on the dry land. We just pulled our second dry land sample just now. The first one was 137, which is about 30 bushel less than last year. And the stop we're currently at, we're in Gage County. We just pulled a 100.0. So that's down about 60 bushel from last year. And these two samples could be harvested. The corn is actually black layered. We need to grab the ear, and you know, you twist it, Emily, you know how the ears squeak? All 6 ears squeaked. So it really, we changed in a ladder of 10 miles. We just changed our whole outlook on the Nebraska crop.
13: Well, you always come in here, and I mean, you just got to contradict everything that my dad just gave as a report. Yeah, goodness gracious, Brent.
15: Sorry, I'm going to tell you what it is.
13: I know you do, and you do such a good job at it, but I think it just shows to the inconsistencies that we're finding out there. No route was the same today. Right, Michelle?
14: Lots of variability, and that was the one thing that we talked about today. And traveling with Brent is Leon Dorn. He actually farms at Adams, Nebraska, down there in south central Nebraska, and he's already cut his silage because it is so dry in his area. He said he has hardly had any rain at all in the month of June or July. So there's some pockets that are really bad. Right, Brent?
15: Yeah, so the field we're in, we are actually at Leon's farm.
14: You are?
15: They chopped silage. His crop adjuster adjusted this field at 100 bushel the acre, and Leon says, we got to dispel that. We got to stop and sample my field. We're here, 100 bushel the acre. We matched the insurance scout. So we wanted to do this on purpose to see where we're at, and that's where we're at. Now, the flip side is, Michelle, the beans have been good. We've been getting 1,100, 1,200, dry land pod counts. I think we averaged 1,330 on our irrigated pod counts. So it's obvious that the beans have held up a lot better through that July heat than what the corn has.
14: The corn also, we had some tip back because of the hot nighttime temperatures, right? Mm.
15: Yeah, so after you left, Michelle, our next stop, we actually had a farmer stop and talk to us. It was his field. And we quizzed him about what he thought his crop was, and he thought he was going to be down probably

0: maybe 10 to 15 bushel from last year, and I asked him why, and without me leading him, he said, we went through pollination with a whole week of nighttime temperatures in the mid-70s.
1: Oh, wow.
0: Mm. Wow. Now, you and I discussed that, Michelle, but I did not lead him. I just said, what's your take on this? And exactly he said what we talked about this morning. And so you can't have pollination happen, Emily knows this, and have every night in the 70s. That's not going to be bode well. I sent some pictures to Hillary on the egg website. So really nice ears, but all three had inch and a half tip back, and it was consistent. All.
2: Yeah, and that's what I told you happened in South Dakota.
0: Tip back, not as bad as others, but tip back.
2: Yeah, we had that same problem in South Dakota. 2 weeks where it did not hardly break below 80 degrees for 2 weeks. Wow. Right. Yeah. So
3: I know. If it's getting rained on, I mean, there's some spots, if you're talking about chopping already, I mean, you're just making dead corn wet at that point.
1: there's
3: an end in sight here, and it's a lot sooner than what it should be.
2: Yeah.
4: Michelle, we're getting close here on time. You want to wrap us up, your thoughts from the day and markets and kind of where we sit today?
2: Well, obviously, yesterday we had a big update, and I think it was in part because of the market recognizing that we do have a smaller crop out here, especially with these flooded areas. It's not like we said, it's not like the derecho that we saw in 2020, maybe not to that magnitude, but the soybean market took note of it yesterday. We ran up into some chart resistance today and kind of set back, but if we keep getting these kind of results out of the crop tour tonight and tomorrow night, I think that market soybeans could easily take out that 1225 high and keep moving higher and maybe take out the July high at the same time, which is, I think, 1256 and a half. The corn market, it's running up into chart resistance as well, but corn and soybeans are both getting that push again from this crop getting smaller. We're at only a 10% stocks to use ratio on corn. We get below that with this declining yield and declining production, on top of what we have for strong demand for both corn and soybeans. And obviously the market could take off. The funds are already long and it looks like they're starting to pile back in here and buy. And we haven't even talked about Super El Nino yet. So some things to consider here as we go forward. We talked about it last night here on the Crop Tour. So.
4: Yeah, absolutely. Well, you mentioned it to us yesterday as you were talking about
2: the time
4: there in
2: South Dakota.
4: I wasn't
2: surprised about South Dakota, incidentally.
4: No, I'm sure you weren't. But you said this is becoming a demand-driven conversation, right? And you, as we go out on crop tour, we see what this production is. That conversation is going to continue. Michelle, sure appreciate you taking time and effort to jump in here and stick with us. Always love your insights, and I know your audience is going to be ready for you to get off the road and back in a normal seat. But we will continue with more AgriTalk.
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0: with you with Sam Amick in about 10 minutes. I like to find some viral moments and kind of comment on them once in a while. So when I was a kid, I played tennis. I've told you this story, but when I was a kid, I played tennis, and this was so long ago, there weren't actual... We didn't really use water thermoses or coolers back in the day. I mean, maybe once in a while, but we would actually fill up tennis cans full of water. It was like the stupidest thing ever. So I play in the valley. I grew up in the San Fernando Valley, where it's like 150. So not only does the water taste like tennis balls, it's hot. These are like aluminum cans. So obviously things have changed. Maybe you've seen this. This was in Cincinnati. Amanda Anisimova. Apparently, in the changeover, she's sitting there gathering herself. She reaches down to pick up some of her hydration, a beverage, and it was the most amazing thing. She picked up a beer. Look at this. If you're watching on the stream, on the changeover, between games, look at her. She picked up a beer. What's Amanda drinking? And not exactly trying to hide it either. Like, right out there in broad daylight, like a TV camera wasn't going to pick that up. Just smashing a beer. In the middle of a match, she's drinking a beer. I've watched a lot of tennis in my day. Never seen that before. So initially I'm thinking to myself, no way. There's no way she's drinking a beer. It's got to be, okay, if it's not a beer, what is it? Apple juice? I don't know, urine? I mean, look at it. If you're watching it, it's got to be one of those three things. How could that be? What could that apple cider maybe? Beer? Urine? Sparkling apple cider? None of these things would be good, though, if you're playing tennis. So TMZ writes, tennis star, mystery drink, confuses commentators during the match. It confused all of us. It confused the world. If you're watching it on the stream, if you're listening on the radio, it looks identical to beer.
1: It's confusing because it's confusing.
0: It's a plastic cup with maybe 25% of it filled. It looks exactly like beer. If not beer, then what? So we don't know. Nobody knows. Nobody knows. I'm just thinking to myself, wow, man, that takes some nerve. Drinking beer? During a match. Come to find out it was not beer, unfortunately. I mean, whenever I say, if something seems too good to be true, it generally is. But you know what it is? It's Red Bull. That's what Red Bull looks like when you pour it out. Normally, we don't really, I mean, I don't know. Most people don't pour out Red Bull like that into a glass. If you're watching on the stream, yet again, that's exactly what it looks like. Red Bull. Normally, if you smash a Red Bull right out of the can, you don't know what it looks like because the can's not clear. Or if you mix Red Bull into another drink, you probably don't know exactly what it looks like. But if you pour Red Bull into a champagne glass, it looks exactly like what she was drinking. Now, maybe she needs an energy pick-me-up, but if you're playing professional tennis and you're drinking Red Bull, wouldn't dehydration be kind of an issue? Jim Rome getting on his Peloton on Saturday morning for 2 hours after tying went on Friday night. Can't believe how senseless that is. But no, unfortunately, too good to be true. That was not beer. That was Red Bull. She was smashing Red Bull during her match. Man, I want that to be beer so badly. I could not wait for that to be beer. But of course it was not. Come on, Amanda. The irony is Red Bull might be worse in that spot than whatever beer she's drinking, allegedly. Red Bull, man. That quench your thirst? Dehydrate much? Anyway, so that mystery is solved. As much as we all wanted that to be beer, that was not beer. All right, when we come back, Sam Amick is scheduled to join me. If you're on hold and you want to stay there, I'll get your phone call. 1-800-636-8686. And I do want to weigh in on who I think. If I had a vote, I don't have a vote, but if I had a vote, and I had to vote today, who would be the MVP of the National League? Because right now it's a match race. All that still ahead.
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3: Here's your forecast from Watertown Radio and GoWatertown.net. A blend of clouds and sun this afternoon with daytime highs approaching 79. Northwesterly winds, 8 to 15 miles per hour. Partly cloudy skies tonight, 57. Highs level off around 80. Tomorrow, a mix of clouds and sun. I'm meteorologist Mandy Faluber on Watertown Radio. Currently 77.
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0: did say going into that break that if you're on hold and you stay on hold, I will take a telephone call. So that's exactly what I'm going to do. Let's go to Los Angeles. Matt in L.A. Matt, what's up, dude?
1: Romy, thanks for the vine. From Madison to Montebello, from Appleton to Alhambra, you're welcome, you pukes. And as the dog days continue, our two supposed superstars are a couple of dogs in training. Ed Luz Diaz running out there like a sharding Sharpay all over the front yard every time. And Chase Sucks, a.k.a. Kyle Tucker, underachieving and crying in the dugout. Hey, sack up, Chase Sucks. There's no crying in baseball and there's no crying at work. Or find yourself being the most expensive postseason roster omission in MLB history. But that's not why I called, Jim. Just to piss on the bleeding out boys and blues, no. Because I still believe Doc will three-peat. I called because the circus cancer keeps expanding in L.A., and I'm loving it like swells at Mickey D's with his three-combo meal lunch. I mean, give him some effing credit, for real. Ballsy billionaire loser Ballmer trying to circumvent the cap and claiming the Pedro Guerrero plea of stupidity as he shows the NBA commish that he can't even make his own bed. Or our guy JJ's wife blocking a generational windfall for the sale of the Lakers, turning the Lake Show into an absolute S show as Mark Walters awaits Martha Stewart's vacant cell at the Hotel California Great Bar Hotel. I love L.A. War irate Craig training in a hefty garbage bag fat suit head to toe as an ode to NFL training camps, and war sprinkles in Wichita being defended by Rhino and Sacktown in his pimping and pandering versus the state of Kansas case. Unwar Rhino and Sacktown detractors. Outro!
0: Nice job, Matt. Rack him.
2: Rack him!
0: Ed Luz Diaz. And K-Sucks Tucker. There's a lot of stuff going on in that phone call, even for Matt. Pretty dense. Even for Matt, there was a hell of a lot going on in that call. You'd have to go back and listen to it. You'd have to listen to that call 5, 10, 15, 20 times to make sense of everything that he hit on in that call. But then again, I can say that about almost every single one of Matt's calls. A lot going on in that call. Appreciate it, Matt. Thanks so much. All right, so remember when Jason Garrett came on earlier, and the first question I asked him was about his new teammate on NBC, and that being Mike Tomlin, and what was it like to work with him in the Hall of Fame game? And I thought Jason Garrett did such a great, great job of saying, you know, it was great to spend some time with him there, but let me share a story with you about when I first met Mike Tomlin. And then he went back and was like, so great, like total anecdote about when he was in Tampa. And then I saw something else online where Mike Tomlin, the thing about Tomlin is, you'd see Tomlin and he'd show up in all these pressers over the years and get off these one-liners and kind of mean mug people and throw off that vibe and some of that standard is the standard. And he never really fully let us in, except that one time when he hit Twitter, X, which was then Twitter, and he came right out and he said, hey, great to be here. I'm going to promise you nothing but straight fire. And I'm like, wow, okay. Okay, this is going to be a must-follow. That's a tease, and we want to know. Let us in, Mike. Let us in. And then he never tweeted anything of any substance at all, and all I got out of that was a great name for a horse. Well, now he's no longer coaching. Now he's showing up. He's doing walking interviews. NBC is taking advantage of him. And unless you're like a super, super, super natural, it's going to take a little bit of time to get into it. But he's opening up a little bit. And the next thing you know, he's on with Jimmy Fallon. And Fallon's doing a bit with Tomlin. Check this out.
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6: Don't blink. If you're a blinker, cut your eyelids off.
7: Never say never, but never. Okay?
8: Mike, you have a year left on your contract.
9: Thank you.
10: No, no, no, no, no, no, no, no, no, no, no, no, no, no, no, no, no, no, no, no, no, no, no, no, no, no, no, no, no, no, no, no, no, no, no, no, no, no, no, no, no, no, no, no, no, no, no, no, no, no, no, no, no, no, no, no, no, no, no, no, no, no, no, no, no, no, no, no, no, no, no, no, no, no, no, no, no, no, no, no, no, no, no, no, no, no, no, no, no, no, no, no, no, no, no, no, no, no, no, no, no, no, no, no, no, no, no, no, no, no, no, no, no, no, no, no, no, no, no, no, no, no, no, no, no, no, no, no, no, no, no, no, no, no, no, no, no, no, no, no, no, no, no, no, no, no, no, no, no, no, no, no, no, no, no, no, no, no, no, no, no, no, no, no, no, no, no, no, no, no, no, no, no, no, no, no, no, no, no, no, no, no, no, no
0: jokes.
9: You just
0: might have got a sense of humor.
9: Question, why,
0: he's suited up. He's just wearing kicks.
10: Because whatever came out of my mouth next was going to get me fined.
9: So you're like, I'll later. I'll see you later.
10: They might fine me less if I walk out.
0: I have a question. Why are we all laughing so hard? I mean, Fallon's got to be a great guy to sit with, because anything that you say, he thinks is the funniest thing ever. He said, why did you just get up and walk away in the middle of that? He said, because whatever I was going to say next was going to get me fined. Ah! And then it's not funny. It's just true.
9: Okay, well, said, thanks a lot.
0: I figured by walking, I'd get fined less than what I was going to get fined for what I said. Oh! Best guest ever. Damn, Jimmy. I mean, I know you like your job, and I don't know. I mean, I give courtesy laughs, even though I don't get courtesy laughs back from guests. Looking at you, Lee Evans. But, man, I what was so funny about that? Anyway, it's just kind of funny to see Tom. Like, Tom was smiling. Like, look at all these video slides. Just mean mug, mean mug, mean mug, mean mug. Granted, he was coaching then. Didn't really want to put up with the media. Didn't like the sideline interviews. Didn't like the pressers. Wasn't going to let you in. And now he no longer has to wear that. No, it's a different job now. Don't ask me about my contract. I'll walk out of here. I said I would. Now, look at him. He's loose. Got no socks on, or at least athletic socks, walking off, doing the late night circuit, smiling. When have you ever seen Tomlin grinning ear to ear like that? Good for you, dude. Good for you, Mike T. Good for you, Mike T. Huge call brought to you by O'Reilly Auto Parts. 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I'll tell you what. Love Jason Garrett. Love the way he showed up. Always love the way Sam Amick shows up. Love the way Ryan and Sacktown showed up. Love the way the XR4TI showed up. And the rest of you clones, have a great day. Thank you very much for listening and or watching. Have a great Tuesday. See you tomorrow. We're out.
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18: Here's your forecast from Watertown Radio and GoWatertown.net. Lows dip down to about 57 tonight under partly cloudy skies, northeasterly winds around 5 miles per hour. Sunshine mixed with clouds at times again tomorrow. High temperatures reach up to 80. Lows level off around 60 tomorrow night, partly cloudy skies. I'm meteorologist Mandy Thaluber on Watertown Radio. Currently 79.
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27: Good afternoon from the KWAT newsroom. I'm Mike Tanner. Here's a look at what's happening. Watertown Mayor Reed Holeen was asked today about the flock camera system debate that's going on across the country. The cameras, known as license plate readers, are pole-mounted cameras that take pictures of vehicles as they drive by. The system can be a law enforcement tool to solve stolen vehicle cases or missing persons reports, but there have also been abuses of the system nationally by law enforcement, who sometimes use them to essentially stalk family, friends, or romantic partners. Holeen says you will not find any of those flock cameras in the Watertown city limits.
29: The city police force does not have them. We do not have the flock cameras. The cameras are from the sheriff's office and the county, which is a different governmental entity. So I think they've been getting a lot more attention than what we have. However, the conversation is one that is going to come to Watertown. I know that

0: We have not had to have it until now because, like I said, we don't have the flock cameras. I don't think we intend on getting them. I did verify last night that we have not been approached by the Attorney General's office to partner with them in having the cameras as part of their program.
1: Holeen says he doesn't think it's a bad idea to have a community meeting to discuss the cameras, though. As one person suggested during the open comment period of last night's city council meeting. Well, Watertown City Manager Alan Steger is getting a pay raise. On a 5-1 vote last night, the Watertown City Council voted to bump Steger's salary up another 5% to $200,000 a year. Before the vote was taken, Steger himself spoke to the council.
2: This is a reset after the first probationary year. This isn't something we should do every year. This is a one-time reset, and as some of you know, I came in with one expectation of salary, and guess what? It was actually $7,000 a year less than what we negotiated in the process. The whole time, the executive search firm was mad at me toward the end because I wouldn't ask for more.
1: Well, new minimum wages for Minnesota nursing home workers receive final federal approval and will take effect on September 10th, more than 3 years after the state legislature created a nation-leading labor standards board to set pay and working standards for some of the state's lowest paid workers. Thousands of workers will receive raises with the new hourly wage floors across four job categories. $22.50 an hour for certified nursing assistants, $23.50 an hour for trained medication aides, $27 an hour for licensed practical nurses, and $19 an hour for all other nursing home employees. The hourly wages will go up another $1.50 per hour across all job categories on January 1st. A second first reading of sorts on Monday night on an ordinance regulating the use of motorized scooters and e-bikes in downtown Watertown. Assistant Police Chief Ryan Remmers says they've narrowed the language in the ordinance to specifically state one area where riding those motorized bikes and scooters on sidewalks would be off limits.
3: We're primarily concerned with the most densely pedestrian heavy areas, and that would be from, again, this is just initial thoughts, from on Kemp Avenue, from Foundation Plaza over to Broadway. So we're essentially, this would be making a change instead of having the entire downtown business district, to just potentially changing it to something as small as that.
1: As for enforcing the ordinance, Remmers says,
3: it's our goal at the police department, this would be a voluntary compliance thing more than it would be a, I mean, we don't want to be writing tickets to people for riding their bicycle or their scooter. We feel that if you were to prominently display signage and the other passersby on the road would maybe give somebody a sideways look if they're, and before long they would hop off and just comply with that out of respect for everybody around them.
1: A second reading of the ordinance will be held at the next council meeting, and the effective date of the changes will likely be sometime in September. A Colorado-based company that at one point had announced a $2.6 billion ethanol-based jet fuel plant near Lake Preston has completely dumped those plans to do business in South Dakota. In its most recent earnings report, Gevo confirmed it's pulled the plug on the Lake Preston project. It held a ceremonial groundbreaking in the fall of 2022. Then Lieutenant Governor Larry Roden took part in that groundbreaking. The proposed facility was one of several biorefineries that would have been connected to a proposed carbon capture pipeline from Summit Carbon Solutions. Gevo instead has invested its capital into North Dakota projects. A Winter man has been indicted for attempted first-degree murder and aggravated assault of another man while they were inmates in the jail in Winter. Andrew Duro was indicted Monday by a Tripp County grand jury. He faces a maximum 25 years for attempted first-degree murder and 15 years for aggravated assault. Duro is also being charged for alleged crimes related to his affiliation as a street gang member. Duro's street gang affiliation and criminal history could increase the sentence he would face if convicted on either charge. Duro is accused of assaulting a fellow 29-year-old inmate at the Winter Jail on April 20th of this year. That victim suffered serious injuries. A 47-year-old woman from Lewiston, Maine, and a 53-year-old man from South Carolina were killed on Monday in a crash on Interstate 90, 5 miles northeast of Bridgewater. It happened when a semi driven by a 30-year-old man from Brooklyn, New York, rear-ended a westbound motorcycle. The two people on the cycle were not wearing helmets. The semi-driver was not injured. The number of vehicles entering the Sturgis motorcycle rally this year was down 10% from the five-year average. The vehicle count was just over 448,000. That's about 50,000 less than the five-year average. From the newsroom, I'm Mike Tanner.
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6: And welcome to Tuesday. Let's call it a terrific Tuesday. It's nice outside. Got my lawn mowed this morning and went over to see my mom. And she's, I've told this story many times. She used to listen every single day religiously when she was still back in Ohio for the first, 7 or 8 years of the show. And then, and I never missed a day. And pretty much once she moved here, for a long time, but now 2 o'clock is nap time. And this morning when I was over there and I said, you know, she said, are you working today? And I said, yep, it's busy. She was, football starts soon, right? I said, yeah, Friday. So, you know, she said, well, you're going to be really busy then. I said, yep. She says, who's on your radio show today? I just chuckled and I said, well, are you going to listen? She goes, no, that's my nap time. I said, well, I guess it doesn't matter who's on today. But Charlie Dubinowski is going to be on, the Dakota Wesleyan baseball coach who was part of the Alexandria Angels state championship run. And Mike Begeman joins us in the second half of the show talking about the South Dakota Basketball Hall of Fame. They have their banquet coming up on Saturday. So he's pretty fired up about that. So that's what she's going to miss today because right now she's in her lounger. She actually sleeps in her recliner. She's got a bed in her room that has, I think she tried it once. She's been in her room at Good Sam Village pretty close to 4 years now. And she used it one time, and she sleeps in her recliner. So, from South Dakota Furniture Mart, by the way. And she gets great use out of that. She loves it. So I'm grateful that we were able to find something that she really likes. But unfortunately, her nap time is during the radio show, so she's not going to be listening today. Maybe she will. We'll see. I'll check in the morning, but I don't think so. Her radio is set to the station. All she has to do is turn it on, and it's there. I checked again the other day. So, good show coming up today, and we'll take a break and be right back talking baseball. Stay with us.
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6: So, Nick, I may have found a couple of your Great Life members who are more active than me.
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6: I get my exercise on the golf course, but I know two young ladies who are sure glad their dad has a family membership, like Harper and Nora, my granddaughters.
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13: 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At least that's what he told us.
12: That's good to know. 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
6: Wait a minute. 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
6: The birdie dance is fun, right, Harper?
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6: 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I think every show, aside from the first few months, is archived up on the website. We've been going on for 16 and a half years. So that's a lot of shows. Wow. That could be a road trip worth of shows, and maybe even more. Charlie Dubinowski joins us. He's been on before, but never to talk about what he's going to talk about today. Charlie, are you still sort of in a state of joyousness from what happened on Sunday with your Alexandria Angels team?
15: Yeah, I think mostly recovering. It's been a long time since I've caught three games in 4 days, and especially at age 37. So it's been a lot of stretching and recovering, but it's been, nothing but smiles. It's kind of hilarious that, especially around here in Mitchell, how many people have congratulated me and smiles and a lot of fist bumps. It's been fun.
6: Well, it's funny because, Joseph, who was overshooting Lemelin, my weekend guy, was he's from Maine, and amateur baseball is not as big a deal back northeast where I'm from as it is here. And he was commenting on it. He says, the Class B game was certainly, there was a lot more excitement, a lot more fans for that. It's kind of almost like Friday Night Lights in a way.
15: I would agree with that. It's kind of been something that we've been talking about. So I've known Tyson Gow since my Augie days playing with him. And I've played 11 years with the Sioux Falls Brewers before that, and obviously had a lot of good buddies with that and playing Class A and a lot of battles. I think we won two or three championships when I was with them, but I kind of had said that I really want to play a year of Class B, before I'm not good enough anymore, right? Before I can't play ball. So, this has been in the works for a while, and to get to play 1 year of Class B, it is, I would agree, it's like Friday Night Lights. It felt like the whole community of Alexandria was behind us. It felt like they were at, like, all of our games. I mean, it's hilarious. You hit a home run and all the fans sign a baseball and give it to you. Like, it's pretty cool, the community feel of it, and felt like I was adopted kind of right away, being a Twin Cities guy and then kind of a Sioux Falls guy before obviously taking the job at Dakota Wesleyan. But, all really special and was a lot of fun. Like I said, I think it was probably played in front of more people in that than maybe even my indie ball days. So kind of crazy how that works.
6: Really?
15: Yeah. Yep.
6: And regardless of the numbers of people that were there, everybody that was there cared. They wanted the team to win.
15: Yep, yep. Maybe at times even more than the team wanted to win. It was awesome.
6: Wow. All right, so yep. What made this extraordinary for anybody listening? Charlie Dubanowski joins us. He is the Dakota Wesleyan baseball coach. Is the fact that you got to play with several of your players on your college team. Now, Parker Edens is the golf coach up at South Dakota State, and he was on a few weeks ago and talking about what it's like to play against his guys when they play, like, in the state tournament in South Dakota. But this is different. You guys were teammates. How unique was that?
15: It's actually incredibly unique. So when I was the assistant coach at USF, I actually felt bad. So Grant Heeb was on the Renner Monarchs, and I was on the Sioux Falls Brewers. And so NCAA rules actually don't allow you to play with your players in the summer. We're now being here at Dakota Wesleyan, where we're NAIA. They do allow that. So you can go play with your own players. And yeah, five of my Dakota Wesleyan Tigers, on the Alexandria Angels, obviously the two local guys, Jackson Jarding and AJ Wilbur, that both play for me. But then, four pickup players. It was the head coach and then three other Tigers, Dakota Munger, Alex Mizak, and Carter Brown. So it was, it felt like we were the Alexandria Tigers maybe at times. It was pretty fun.
6: It's just, I don't know. I can't wrap my arms around this. These are your these are your college players. You're their coach. Now all of a sudden you're their buddy, because there's Class B baseball it's a bunch of buddies, right?
15: It is. Yep. I think they handled it really well. I kind of told them going into the year, I was like, you're probably going to see a different side of Coach Dubanowski than you normally would, because player Charlie Dubanowski is very different than head coach Dubanowski, right? But I think they did a really good job, too, of kind of respecting the fact that, like, look, this is still my head coach. Although I found it pretty funny how often I got shook off throughout the entire year, that it's like, look, not only am I your catcher, and I've been doing this for, I don't know, I was like, this is probably, year 2023 or whatever of playing baseball, and you're going to shake me off, and I'm your head coach. Like, if anybody you should listen to there. But no, it was fun. It's a completely different dynamic there. And I even told Peyton Smith, our manager, because he'd asked me a lot of stuff, right? Like, hey, what would you do here? What would you do there? I'm like, look, I'll show up and I'll play wherever, right? Like, I'm just a player for you. You write the lineup. This is your team. I go, I coach all year, man. I'm here to enjoy. So, I would say it was an interesting dynamic. Fortunately for me, those five kids they're phenomenal kids, incredibly respectful. Like I said, if anything, hopefully it builds our bond and builds our team. And, maybe on the tough days when Coach Dubanowski isn't real happy, they can go back and go like, look, he does just want to win. And, we've seen a different side of him. I'm hoping that that's the case. Hopefully there's not too much familiarity now and they think they can get away with anything. I'm not too worried about that.
6: Now, Matt Wilbur didn't dress for you guys, did he?
15: He wore the uniform anyway. He base coached for us.
6: He did. Wow.
15: Mm-hmm. Yep, so he put the jersey on, and he actually got in that bat in my first game with Alexandria, and that was probably the biggest joke, because Carter Brown actually is a starting catcher for me at Dakota Wesleyan. He's a really, really good infielder, though. So the first day I show up, and Peyton's got me behind the plate, and Carter's playing second base. And I'm going, we got a 21-year-old catcher, and he's going to play second, and I got to go catch. All just kind of joking aside, but then that was actually the game that A.J. Wilbur threw a no-hitter, and I think we were up like 14-0, and Matt actually got in at bat. So he did get one A.B. on the season, old Matt Wilbur.
6: He was a heck of a player in his day.
15: No doubt, no doubt. Yeah, he was pretty instrumental in me coming over here to the Tigers, too. He was the one name that I kind of really knew when John Hart reached out to me to get hired at Dakota Wesleyan, and so I leaned on Wilbur a lot. He's been obviously a friend for a long time, but certainly a guy I respect, and it was really fun kind of being in the same dugout as him as well.
6: And two of his boys.
15: Yep, and two of his boys, yep.
6: Wow.
15: Family affair. Family affair, especially in Alexandria, because, three of the players are all brothers with the Smith boys, and then the two gal brothers, and yeah, I felt like I was adopted in. It was pretty fun.
6: Well, I think you were adopted in, so there you go. You have no say in that. Charlie Dubanowski, our guest, he was part of this Alexandria Angel team that you guys just seemed to get better and better as the year went along, too, didn't you?
15: Yeah, I would agree. It felt like, it felt like we had the pitching, and a jerk head college coach. We actually had our number one, Alex Mizak, who started two games in the state.

0: tournament, but he threw like 73 innings for us in the spring. So we basically shut him down the whole month of June. So we kind of knew we sort of had another arm waiting in the wings, but felt like we had the pitching and the hitting to kind of get through. And I think what really kind of put us over is our defense started playing so much better towards the end of the year, and things kind of started clicking. And it's one of those seasons that it's like, you know, I'm not sure we've really played our best baseball yet, but we're still winning. It's like, do you take that as a really good thing that you're still finding a way to win? Or do you take that as we got to play better? Well, I don't know. They don't really ask how. They kind of just ask how many, right? So for us to kind of find our best baseball there in the districts going into state, because that state tournament, it cracks me up. A 32-team single elimination baseball tournament. It's like literally anything can happen, right? And so for us to kind of click, find a way to get 5 wins in a week and a half, it was a pretty special run and something I'll certainly never forget.
1: You said you were a little sore.
0: Yeah.
1: When I used to play, like in the Lewis Drug Racquetball Tournament, I could play for hours with my buddies, and I always play hard. It doesn't matter what it is.
0: Right.
1: But I'd play in the Lewis, which is bigger than the state racquetball tournament was. I'd be so sore the next day. I felt like I'd been in a car wreck. Is it similar for you because of why you were sore, because of the mental part of it?
0: I would say some of that, right? I would say the mental, you know, I've kind of played baseball my whole life, right? And so as far as like the getting nervous or any of that stuff, like I don't feel too much of that. And I think it was nice too, kind of having some veteran presence that, like, I think this is the 6th or 7th amateur baseball championship I've played in. Obviously all the ones before this were with Class A with the Brewers. I would say a little bit, it's just the toll on the body, right? I was telling people, I was like, I can't remember the last time I've caught 3 games in 4 days, except for maybe indie ball, right? Like when I was actually getting paid to do this. So that was kind of hilarious. But even 5 years ago, it's kind of crazy. Shout out to our Dakota Wesleyan strength department here. I actually lift with the team now, and I've kind of turned back the clock to be able to catch again. And I probably better shout out the old hot spot, hot yoga place here in Mitchell that one of my good buddies, his wife is actually an owner, and I would go in there and, you know, kind of turn back the clock. I think 3 or 4 years ago, there's no way I could have done it. And this year I was at least in good enough shape, but it's I'm not moving real great today. My knees, my lower back, all of it. We had our prospect camp today, and just standing out there watching the guys, I'm like, I'm feeling it, guys. I'm glad I don't got to swing a fungo today.
1: Yeah, I'm just gonna watch from the lawn chair on the side.
0: You got it. Yep.
1: You guys do
0: the
1: work.
0: That's being a head coach.
1: So, what was your prospect camp all about?
0: So our prospect camp is we have one every August, and we usually have another one in January. So these are prospective student athletes here to come to Dakota Wesleyan. And I thought today was a really, really good camp. We had some really good players that we'll for sure reach out to and offer scholarships to. But I think the nice part, we're located here in Mitchell with all the small towns that have really good baseball. It seems that we get a lot of those kids that come to our prospect camp. So a lot of the smaller towns, South Dakota kids. You know, most college baseball teams run these, right? I think Augie has one, but, you know, they have close to 90 guys at theirs. USF is a little bit bigger as well. This is a pretty standard college baseball, you know, process. But for us, it's kind of nice. It's just our coaching staff. We had about 20 kids today, and I'm hoping maybe about eight future Tigers in that camp. So
1: do you enjoy coaching better or playing better?
0: I don't know, right? I the way I've always said is, right, the dream job was playing baseball on TV. Well, unfortunately, I wasn't good enough, right? 5'9 redheads from Burnsville that can't run don't exactly get drafted. So playing on TV would have been the ultimate, but I've always said I probably have the second best job a guy could have in baseball. I love coaching college baseball. I think the legacy of it, I think the guys, and especially being a head coach where you can build your own staff, you can kind of build a program the way you want it to go. It's been really special. Having Ben Johnson here as my full-time assistant, basically 2 weeks after I started, we've gotten along well, and he's been awesome. And then just to kind of see this program build, to go from me, Ben, and the GA, to now I have Ben and 6 other assistants, people that want to be a part of it, and then not to mention just our numbers as a program have rose. I don't know. I don't know if I can actually say one or the other. I feel like that might get me in trouble, Mark. Are you trying to get me in trouble?
1: I am not. No, I am not. I just figured, you know, you've got to do both, and I guess that's the cool thing.
0: I get to do both, which is super cool.

0: I'm almost thinking that if you showed up at a Dodger game and at the gate you told them you were Justin Turner, you could get in.
1: Yeah, I actually would agree with that. So I get shown pictures of you look just like this guy all the time, and I'm like, so he has a red beard? I'm like, I hope I don't look like that, right? But Justin Turner is, yeah, that one's pretty close. I should try it sometime. I should just, like, put a Justin Turner jersey on or something and walk around L.A. or something and see if anybody,
0: oh my gosh,
1: whatever else. But that would be hilarious. I actually did do Justin Turner for Halloween one year, so... you know, I already have the jersey.
0: So I nailed it then. All right.
1: Yeah, you nailed it. Yep. No, he's got the darker eyes, the long hair, similar build. I think he's a couple inches taller than I am, but fortunately for him, he's just a lot better at baseball than I am. So
0: he was a lovable guy though. I mean,
1: oh, totally.
0: Absolutely totally. Loved when he was on the Red Sox. I was sick when they got rid of him. So
1: yeah, I know it. Yep. It was fun to watch him kind of go from guy that got cut from the New York Mets to ended up being a three-hitter for the Dodgers, and then, yeah, he's a dude everywhere he's gone since.
0: And that's the beauty of baseball, isn't it?
1: It is. It's kind of, you fit in the right, you get into the right system, or you're feeling right, you know, little tweaks here, especially at that level, right? It's not like they can't hit, it's what's the little tweak or what's the approach difference, and that Dodgers hitting guy, I'd love to pick his brain, because it seems like all he does is turn guys into even better hitters as if they're not already loaded, but... yeah, pretty special there. And I think your fit is a big part of that with baseball. If you don't feel comfy, then it's hard to play your best.
0: So what's it like playing the state championship game at Cadwell Park?
1: It's awesome. So I'm sure you're aware, but they did a huge renovation on the infield to where it's that Dura-Edge, basically a professional infield now, where it's the clay with the topsoil, and you know, it's a special field to play at. I got a lot of good memories there, and it's actually funny that we play across the street at Drake just because we have a turf infield there. So here at Wesleyan, we actually are over there all the time. But anytime you get a chance to play at Cadwell in August, it's pretty special. I'd say the one thing, though, as a hitter is that it's just such a huge park. You know, they're still giving out T-shirts for if you happen to get one over the fence there with a wood bat. And so as a hitter, I maybe would like those fences in about 30, 40 feet closer, but other than that, that place is pretty awesome.
0: Well, congrats. It sounds like you got a lifetime of memories all in a week and a half, so done, my friend.
1: You're not kidding. Thank you so much, Mark. Thanks a bunch for having me, and always a pleasure. I can remember listening to your show all the time back when I used to work for SEBA, and we just had the radio in the old work truck, so very much appreciate the time, and thank you very much.
0: All right. Congrats, Charlie.
1: Appreciate it. Or
0: should I say Justin?
1: I love it.
0: See you later.
1: Thank you, Mark. You bet. Bye-bye.
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0: And just a reminder that you've just got another few days until next Sunday to get the pecan chicken salad sandwich at Arby's. It's made with diced chicken, red grapes, apples, celery, pecans, and mayonnaise, with shredded lettuce on honey wheat bread. Doesn't that sound refreshing? It just sounds like such a summery sandwich. Cool. And with all those fruits and vegetables in there, it just sounds wonderful. Also, the orange cream shake at Arby's is still on the menu until August 23rd. However, the Angus cheesesteak, that's on the menu permanently as of the middle of June. That is tremendous news. So there you go. Arby's has the meats and the treats, as evidenced by these. We'll be right back with Mike Begman.
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0: And welcome back to the show. I'm your host, Mark Ovenden. Glad to have you with us. Glad to have good friend Mike Begeman with us. Begs, how are you?
1: You know, I'm doing good, Mark. Thanks so much for having me on. And it's always great to visit with you. And even though it's a really nice day, I'm surprised you're not golfing.
0: Well, there's this thing called Calling All Sports that I can't just spontaneously decide I'm not going to work. Well, that isn't even the big one. The big one's down the street at the TV station. There's got to be somebody to do the sports.
1: Sure. No, I get that. I get that.
0: But, on the other hand, you know, me and Miley used to kick your butt in golf, and now I don't even want to go near you because that's you. You've been playing a whole lot more than Miles and I.
1: Well, I have, and I can't dispute that. I play quite a bit, and I practice quite a bit. But when you're retired, it's kind of what you can do. So I really enjoy that. But, yeah, it's been fun.
0: Do you actually like to practice?
1: I love it. I love it. I don't know why. It's kind of strange. But I don't know if I could even go play 9 holes of golf by myself. I love to go out and practice. I'll chip balls, I'll hit balls, to just go out and play golf by myself, I probably don't enjoy that all that much.
0: Really?
1: Yeah.
0: Yeah, see, I'm totally the opposite. In fact, I, on Sunday, played down at the Bridges in Beresford, and I was walking back after, putting my stuff in my car. We were all done, and I put the cart back, and I was walking back to my car, walking right by the practice range, and I looked over, and kind of chuckled at it and went, no thanks. I just looked at the practice range and thought, nah, that doesn't look like fun. I want to hit shots that mean something as opposed to practice shots. I get bored practicing.
1: Yeah, no, I get it. I love to play, but I like the camaraderie. I like a little bit of competition, as you know. I'm sure you do, too. But, yeah, just to go play by myself and, you know, I would rather go practice and kind of put myself in, okay, I'll tee it up, I'll hit a tee shot, hit a second shot, maybe hit a chip, and then go practice putting. But, yeah, it's just, but it's therapy for me. I'll be honest with you. I do love it. It's one of those sports that you just can't get enough of.
0: Well, I agree. Once you get addicted, I had a guy that worked for me at Owen and Wheeler for years that used to just make fun of me, that it was an elitist sport. And I mean, he literally had no time for the fact that I was a golfer. And all of a sudden, one day, he somehow started playing and became addicted. And which I just thought was just hysterical because, you know, see, it's not so bad after all.
1: Yeah.
0: And he ended up playing more than I did.
1: Yeah, it can happen. It's similar with pickleball. I'm still going to get you out playing pickleball sometime, but we'll have to maybe get you in pickleball shape first.
0: Well, I'm out of my racquetball shape, that's for sure. So
1: yeah, well, I know you played that, but that's a whole other story. But Nick, your son Nick, told me that I got to get you out there, so that's one of my goals now.
0: Okay, well, just don't hold your breath. Mike Begeman's our guest. He has got a big day coming up on Saturday with the South Dakota Basketball Hall of Fame. A lengthy list of people that are going in. Let's run through the names real quick, and then we'll talk about each one. How's that?
1: Sure, that sounds good. Yep, I'll just go through them. I got them in alphabetical order, and we'll just start with Jamie. I'm going to say her maiden name and then her married name. Jamie Barry Adams from Watertown, a 1997 graduate. Jamie Coyle Raba from Belle Fouche, 1996 graduate. Abby DeWolf Mickelson, Burt graduate, 2001. Jay Drake, winter grad, 1994. Don Foster from Chester, South Dakota, a 1947 grad. And Chris Jansen, Emory, 1995. Mark Logan, Agar, 1983 grad. Chris Stabner, local player that we all remember from Harrisburg, 1999. Lonnie Stover, Webster graduate, 1982. Robert Trapp from Corona, 1958. And Jennifer Warkentine Hoyer from Willow Lake, 2005 graduate. So anyway, that's our group. And then we're honoring a team of excellence like we do every year. And we are honoring the 1975 Freeman Flyers, a team that I'm very familiar with because they beat us in the regional to go to a state tournament. So really good undefeated team, coached by Ron Bennett.
0: A lot of That's names in there that I recognize. I'm going to pick a couple out just for the heck of it. Because they go back to when I first started doing the state basketball tournaments years ago. And one of them I just think is one of the greatest stories. It's a Hoosiers story. And that's Mark Logan, because Agar made the state B, and I think it was the next year they closed.
1: I think you're right. Another one similar was Eric Lappy from Harold.
0: Yep.
1: And I think they closed a couple years later. But Mark was a really good player, a five-year starter, which is kind of, it's not unusual in the smaller schools, but he was really good. He was an all-state first-teamer. And averaged 24 points a game and 6 rebounds. One of the young men that could kind of do everything and kind of did for his team. And a lot of these players obviously made a huge mark, and not only their program, but just on those couple of teams, and then went also on to play in college as well. So we've got a really good lineup, and a lot of these folks are looking forward to reconnecting with them.
0: Another one, we've got one of our new reporters at Dakota News Now, Annie Witt, is from Webster, and I said, well, geez, I know a lot of people from Webster, and I started, you know, naming off, obviously, the Logan Storleys, and I said, but actually, the first name I mentioned was Lonnie Stover.
1: Yeah.
0: I said, Lonnie and the Burns brothers were a great team back in the early 80s. I mean, they were one of the more fun teams that I've covered.

0: coach, but outstanding player for the Arrows.
1: And both of those girls, when they went up to North Dakota State, that was when the Bison were on a run of excellence too.
0: They really were. And Jane, even obviously O'Gorman grad, and her last name is Gus now, but she still lives in Fargo, and she has a daughter who is an outstanding player just entering high school. I think she was a freshman. So we'll be hearing about some of the offspring, I'm sure, coming up. But, yeah, both of those young ladies were outstanding players for the Bison.
1: Who's next?
0: Jamie Coyle.
1: Northern?
0: Raba, yeah, from Belfouche. And I don't remember Jamie playing for some reason. I just wasn't watching, but she was a 5'7" guard. And they were in the Class 8 state championship game, and the only title that they won was that year that she played.
1: What year was that again?
0: 1996, I believe.
1: Okay.
0: Yep, and she scored 37 points in the championship win over Howard. And she was a three-time All-Stater in Belfouche, and averaged 28 points and 6 steals and 5 rebounds for a 5'7" guard. And she was also the South Dakota Miss Basketball with 1,650 points. So later played at Northern State, as did a couple of these players, went to Northern and had some good careers there with Kurt Fredrickson.
1: That's what I'd said, Northern. That's where I remember her from. But Belfouche. Yeah. Belfouche is best known for their rodeo. And
0: right.
1: And every once in a while you get somebody like Jamie that comes along and is such a standout. If you were good enough to go play for Kurt Fredrickson at Northern during his winning percentage was kind of like nuts. 870 or something like that.
0: Yeah, it was crazy.
1: And
0: yeah.
1: She was a big part of that too.
0: Yep, no doubt.
1: All right, next up.
0: And we have Abby DeWolf Mickelson from Burke, South Dakota. And she was another one of those young ladies, 5'8" guard, three-time All-Stater, finished her career with 1,700 points, 600 rebounds, and she played her college career at Dakota Westland. And I kind of remember her playing because I think that was kind of the start of a pretty good run at Dakota Westland for the women's program.
1: Yep.
0: And don't remember their head coach, Mark.
1: Kevin Lean?
0: You know, I wonder if that was Kevin's years or not. That might be. And she was also an all-conference golfer for Dakota Westland. So multi-sport athlete, as many of these players are. But she was a really good golfer in their women's program, golfing national championship qualifying team at Westland.
1: Yeah. I think Adam Anderson might have been the coach of that golf team.
0: Yep. Okay.
1: Does that sound right?
0: And then next up is Jay Drake, son of Jim Drake. I'm sure you probably crossed paths with Jim, but Jay was an outstanding player for Winter. Outstanding. Also played football and really good track and field. 6-foot guard, three-time All-Conference, and a Class A All-Stater. He averaged 24 points, 7 assists in his final year. He also set a single-game scoring record with 55 points. One of the games, I don't have the game that he did that, but anyway, he scored 1,200 points, 422 assists, and just an outstanding performer. And I believe it's escaping me where he went to college. I should remember that.
1: Well, and he's been coaching at Vermilion for a long time.
0: Exactly. Yep, he's still there. And I think his dad is actually does some work with me on the board and just came on board, actually. And he and I kind of the same cloth. We go to a lot of high school games and thoroughly enjoy it. And it's been fun to kind of watch Jay coach and remember him as a player as well.
1: How many names we got left?
0: Let's see. We got about three or four.
1: All right. Let's keep going then.
0: Okay. We'll go to Robert Trapp, Corona Midgets. As you can tell, he was a 1958 grad, so one of our oldest inductee. He was a 5-year starter for the Corona Midgets, if you remember that community. There are people that lived in Corona that will be coming down to the induction ceremony. 1,500 points in high school, and one of the best players, one of the best teams in Corona's history. So if you want me to, I'll just keep going, Mark.
1: Yep, go ahead.
0: Another individual from that same generation, Don Foster.

0: multi-sport athlete from Chester, South Dakota. And just looking at their record, 67-16, they won a district title and a region title, and he was an all-stater. And as you can probably imagine, it was really tough to find statistics on some of the guys and people that played back in the 40s and 50s. That's one of the challenges of this, but certainly a very deserving player. Next, Chris Jansen from Emory. I think most people would remember Chris. 6'5", kind of an all-stater in basketball and football. Went on to star at Augie in football.
1: Yep.
0: Just an outstanding high school basketball player. In fact, he had a lot of offers to come and play basketball at different schools. Scored 1,900 points. Spirit of Sioux winner 2 years in a row, which is an oddity. Not too many kids get that award 2 years in a row. Going to go to Chris Stabner from Harrisburg. You'll remember him. 6'4 guard, 4 year starter for the Tigers, played for his dad, Jim, who was an outstanding player.
1: I was going to say, he was a stud player in his day.
0: Yeah, really good player. Chris played at South Dakota State with Chris Nagy and a lot of those good teams that played in there in the late 2000s, probably mid 2000s. But anyway, he was a Spirit of Sioux winner, 1,800 points, 600 rebounds. Chris was one of those guys, you kind of call him a glue guy, for he could do everything. He could handle it, he could score it, he could play defense, he could do it all. And I know he's one of Coach Nagy's favorites when it comes to the players that he was able to coach.
1: And just a great guy, too. I mean, they're
0: really good.
1: From the time he was a young kid, he was always kind to the other players, even though he was bigger and better.
0: Yep, very much so. He was just a solid player. And that leads us to our team of excellence, the Freeman Flyers. I already mentioned they're coached by Ron Bennett, but some of the guys that you'll remember on that team, Kent Mueller was a junior on that team. Bob Petey played at South Dakota State.
1: Yep.
0: Keith Massey, some really, really good basketball players. And back in that 1975 era, they were undefeated, beat an undefeated Del St. Mary's team. They were in the final. So pretty exciting game, and looking forward to seeing some of those guys again after almost 50 years, 51 years to be exact. And one caveat, we were able to get this year's 2026 State B champion boys team from Freeman. They're going to be our special guests, and they're going to come and be a part of the induction ceremonies, and we were fortunate to have an anonymous person that wanted to make sure that they were able to attend, so he bought all their tickets. So
1: cool.
0: We're excited to get those guys there. And we're going to have, so far we've got about 350 tickets sold. It's at the Rampota, the old Rampota out by the interstate. And this Friday is kind of a reception at the Rampota from about 4 to 7. And we'll have the banquet starting about 11:30 Saturday at the Rampota. So looking forward to seeing a lot of these folks.
1: So can somebody, if they want to come, can they just show up and buy a ticket?
0: They sure can. We would welcome that. And they can also go online and buy tickets at our website is www.SD South Dakota Basketball Hall of Fame.com. Just the initials there. But they can type that into their URL line, and they'll get to our website. So look forward to, love to have people show up and just come to the banquet. And there's a lunch at 11:30, and then we start around 1 o'clock for the induction ceremony. It takes about 2.5 hours. We try to get through it, and we usually do. But it's really been a fun event to be part of, and look forward to folks that are coming back. And you'll always see somebody that you haven't seen for a long, long time. That's what makes South Dakota sports very special, and especially the basketball team.
1: Just by you reading those names brings back a boatload of memories for me in my 48 years of doing this. So I can imagine for anybody else it's going to be a wonderful opportunity to do the same thing in person.
0: Yeah, and you know how passionate small-town South Dakota, and we got some big schools represented too, but it's just there's such a passion in the small schools of South Dakota, and that's what makes it special. A lot of folks come back. They want to be part of this. They want to kind of, be there and support their players and the kids that played in those communities, and and got to a state tournament. And as you know, it doesn't happen as often for those smaller schools. And so they get to relive a little bit of their past, and it's been a really fun process to see all this happen over the last 17 years.
1: Yeah, you've even got a couple of schools that don't exist anymore. So,
0: quite a few.
1: Yeah, that's pretty amazing. Mike, thanks for your time. Mike Begwin, you can get back on the golf course, and have a great Friday evening and Saturday. Sorry, I can't make it Friday. We got high school football.
0: Yeah, I knew that was hard. But thank you, Mark, so much for all you do, and appreciate you having me on.
1: All right, Begs. See ya.
0: All right, bye-bye.
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1: And by Lewis Drug. Lewis has been with us since 1942. When I moved here in 1978, I needed a pharmacy, and there was no question which one I was going to go to. I don't even know why, because I wasn't from here and didn't know about Lewis, but I just thought, you know, this Lewis Drug, there's several of them around town. They must be good. They're great. I picked the one out by my house where I live, where I lived at the time, and it's still the same Lewis Drug I've been going to for 48 years, and they take great care of me. They've expanded from the original location downtown Sioux Falls to 61 locations in three states. Lewis is your first stop and your only stop. I love that tagline. I'll always keep using it. Hope you enjoyed the show today. We'll talk again tomorrow.
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0: billion Chrysler Jeep Dodge Ram, Dakota Beverage, the South Dakota Golf Association, Comfort King, and Corey and the Fireflies.
1: This is the time for prayer. The Catholic Immaculate Conception and Holy Name Churches of Watertown have been offering this time of praying the Rosary for the conversion of all nations and world peace. It has brought peace at other times and in other places, and it will do so now if we pray it together. The Rosary consists of the Apostles' Creed, the Lord's Prayer from the lips of Christ Himself, and the Hail Mary, the salutation to the Mother of Christ. It is prayed while meditating on the special life of Christ and Mary, His Mother. We ask you to join us now in time for prayer.
2: In the name of the Father, and of the Son, and of the Holy Spirit, Amen. I believe in God, the Father Almighty, creator of heaven and earth, and in Jesus Christ, his only Son, our Lord, who was conceived by the Holy Spirit, born of the Virgin Mary, suffered under Pontius Pilate, was crucified, died, and was buried. He descended into hell. The third day he rose again from the dead. He ascended into heaven and sitteth at the right hand of God, the Father Almighty. From thence he shall come to judge the living and the dead.
3: I believe in the Holy Spirit, the Holy Catholic Church, the communion of saints, the forgiveness of sins, the resurrection of the body, and life everlasting. Amen.
2: Our Father, who art in heaven, hallowed be thy name. Thy kingdom come, thy will be done on earth as it is in heaven.
3: Give us this day our daily bread. Forgive us our trespasses, as we forgive those who trespass against us. And lead us not into temptation, but deliver us from evil. Amen.
2: Hail Mary, full of grace, the Lord is with thee. Blessed art thou among women, and blessed is the fruit of thy womb, Jesus.
3: Holy Mary, Mother of God, pray for us sinners, now and at the hour of our death. Amen.
2: Hail Mary, full of grace, the Lord is with thee. Blessed art thou among women, and blessed is the fruit of thy womb, Jesus.
3: Holy Mary, Mother of God, pray for us sinners, now and at the hour of our death. Amen.
2: Hail Mary, full of grace, the Lord is with thee. Blessed art thou among women, and blessed is the fruit of thy womb, Jesus.
3: Holy Mary, Mother of God, pray for us sinners, now and at the hour of our death. Amen.
2: Glory be to the Father, and to the Son, and to the Holy Spirit.
3: As it was in the beginning, is now, and ever shall be, world without end. Amen.
2: O my Jesus, forgive us our sins, save us from the fires of hell. Lead all souls to heaven, especially those who have most need of thy mercy.
4: Let us meditate tonight on the five sorrowful mysteries of the Rosary. The first sorrowful mystery, the agony in the garden.
2: Our Father, who art in heaven, hallowed be thy name. Thy kingdom come, thy will be done on earth as it is in heaven.
3: Give us this day our daily bread, and forgive us our trespasses, as we forgive those who trespass against us. And lead us not into temptation, but deliver us from evil. Amen.
2: Hail Mary, full of grace, the Lord is with thee. Blessed art thou among women, and blessed is the fruit of thy womb, Jesus.
3: Holy Mary, Mother of God, pray for us sinners, now and at the hour of our death. Amen.
2: Hail Mary, full of grace, the Lord is with thee. Blessed art thou among women, and blessed is the fruit of thy womb, Jesus.
3: Holy Mary, Mother of God, pray for us sinners, now and at the hour of our death. Amen.
2: Hail Mary, full of grace, the Lord is with thee. Blessed art thou among women, and blessed is the fruit of thy womb, Jesus.
3: Holy Mary, Mother of God, pray for us sinners, now and at the hour of our death. Amen.
2: Hail Mary, full of grace, the Lord is with thee. Blessed art thou among women, and blessed is the fruit of thy womb, Jesus.
3: Holy Mary, Mother of God, pray for us sinners, now and at the hour of our death. Amen.
2: Hail Mary, full of grace, the Lord is with thee. Blessed art thou among women, and blessed is the fruit of thy womb, Jesus.
3: Holy Mary, Mother of God, pray for us sinners, now and at the hour of our death. Amen.
2: Hail Mary, full of grace, the Lord is with thee. Blessed art thou among women, and blessed is the fruit of thy womb, Jesus.
3: Holy Mary, Mother of God, pray for us sinners, now and at the hour of our death. Amen.
2: Hail Mary, full of grace, the Lord is with thee. Blessed art thou among women, and blessed is the fruit of thy womb, Jesus.
3: Holy Mary, Mother of God, pray for us sinners now and at the hour of our death. Amen.
2: Hail Mary, full of grace, the Lord is with thee. Blessed art thou among women, and blessed is the fruit of thy womb, Jesus.
3: Holy Mary, Mother of God, pray for us sinners now and at the hour of our death. Amen.
2: Hail Mary, full of grace, the Lord is with thee. Blessed art thou among women, and blessed is the fruit of thy womb, Jesus.
3: Holy Mary, Mother of God, pray for us sinners now and at the hour of our death. Amen.
2: Hail Mary, full of grace, the Lord is with thee. Blessed art thou among women, and blessed is the fruit of thy womb, Jesus.
3: Holy Mary, Mother of God, pray for us sinners now and at the hour of our death. Amen.
2: Glory be to the Father, and to the Son, and to the Holy Spirit.
3: As it was in the beginning, is now, and ever shall be, world without end. Amen.
2: O my Jesus, forgive us our sins, save us from the fires of hell, lead all souls to heaven, especially those that have most need of thy mercy.
4: The second sorrowful mystery, the scourging at the pillar.
2: Our Father, who art in heaven, hallowed be thy name. Thy kingdom come, thy will be done on earth as it is in heaven.
3: Give us this day our daily bread, and forgive us our trespasses, as we forgive those who trespass against us. And lead us not into temptation, but deliver us from evil. Amen.
2: Hail Mary, full of grace, the Lord is with thee. Blessed art thou among women, and blessed is the fruit of thy womb, Jesus.
3: Holy Mary, Mother of God, pray for us sinners, now and at the hour of our death. Amen.
2: Hail Mary, full of grace, the Lord is with thee. Blessed art thou among women, and blessed is the fruit of thy womb, Jesus.
3: Holy Mary, Mother of God, pray for us sinners, now and at the hour of our death. Amen.
2: Hail Mary, full of grace, the Lord is with thee. Blessed art thou among women, and blessed is the fruit of thy womb, Jesus.
3: Holy Mary, Mother of God, pray for us sinners, now and at the hour of our death. Amen.
2: Hail Mary, full of grace, the Lord is with thee. Blessed art thou among women, and blessed is the fruit of thy womb, Jesus.
3: Holy Mary, Mother of God, pray for us sinners, now and at the hour of our death. Amen.
2: Hail Mary, full of grace, the Lord is with thee. Blessed art thou among women, and blessed is the fruit of thy womb, Jesus.
3: Holy Mary, Mother of God, pray for us sinners, now and at the hour of our death. Amen.
2: Hail Mary, full of grace, the Lord is with thee. Blessed art thou among women, and blessed is the fruit of thy womb, Jesus.
3: Holy Mary, Mother of God, pray for us sinners, now and at the hour of our death. Amen.
2: Hail Mary, full of grace, the Lord is with thee. Blessed art thou among women, and blessed is the fruit of thy womb, Jesus.
3: Holy Mary, Mother of God, pray for us sinners, now and at the hour of our death. Amen.
2: Hail Mary, full of grace, the Lord is with thee. Blessed art thou among women, and blessed is the fruit of thy womb, Jesus.
3: Holy Mary, Mother of God, pray for us sinners, now and at the hour of our death. Amen.
2: Hail Mary, full of grace, the Lord is with thee. Blessed art thou among women, and blessed is the fruit of thy womb, Jesus.
3: Holy Mary, Mother of God, pray for us sinners, now and at the hour of our death. Amen.
2: Hail Mary, full of grace, the Lord is with thee. Blessed art thou among women, and blessed is the fruit of thy womb, Jesus.
3: Holy Mary, Mother of God, pray for us sinners, now and at the hour of our death. Amen.
2: Glory be to the Father, and to the Son, and to the Holy Spirit.
3: As it was in the beginning, is now, and ever shall be, world without end. Amen.
2: O my Jesus, forgive us our sins, save us from the fires of hell. Lead all souls to heaven, especially those that have most need of thy mercy.
4: Third sorrowful mystery, the crowning with thorns.
2: Our Father who art in heaven, hallowed be thy name. Thy kingdom come, thy will be done on earth as it is in heaven.
3: Give us this day our daily bread, forgive us our trespasses, as we forgive those who trespass against us. And lead us not into temptation, but deliver us from evil. Amen.
2: Hail Mary, full of grace, the Lord is with thee. Blessed art thou among women, and blessed is the fruit of thy womb, Jesus.
3: Holy Mary, Mother of God, pray for us sinners, now and at the hour of our death. Amen.
2: Hail Mary, full of grace, the Lord is with thee. Blessed art thou among women, and blessed is the fruit of thy womb, Jesus.
3: Holy Mary, Mother of God, pray for us sinners, now and at the hour of our death. Amen.
2: Hail Mary, full of grace, the Lord is with thee. Blessed art thou among women, and blessed is the fruit of thy womb, Jesus.
3: Holy Mary, Mother of God, pray for us sinners, now and at the hour of our death. Amen.
2: Hail Mary, full of grace, the Lord is with thee. Blessed art thou among women, and blessed is the fruit of thy womb, Jesus.
3: Holy Mary, Mother of God, pray for us sinners, now and at the hour of our death. Amen.
2: Hail Mary, full of grace, the Lord is with thee. Blessed art thou among women, and blessed is the fruit of thy womb, Jesus.
3: Holy Mary, Mother of God, pray for us sinners, now and at the hour of our death. Amen.
2: Hail Mary, full of grace, the Lord is with thee. Blessed art thou among women, and blessed is the fruit of thy womb, Jesus.
3: Holy Mary, Mother of God, pray for us sinners, now and at the hour of our death. Amen.
2: Hail Mary, full of grace, the Lord is with thee. Blessed art thou among women, and blessed is the fruit of thy womb, Jesus.
3: Holy Mary, Mother of God, pray for us sinners, now and at the hour of our death. Amen.
2: Hail Mary, full of grace, the Lord is with thee. Blessed art thou among women, and blessed is the fruit of thy womb, Jesus.
3: Holy Mary, Mother of God, pray for us sinners, now and at the hour of our death. Amen.
2: Hail Mary, full of grace, the Lord is with thee. Blessed art thou among women, and blessed is the fruit of thy womb, Jesus.
3: Holy Mary, Mother of God, pray for us sinners, now and at the hour of our death. Amen.
2: Hail Mary, full of grace, the Lord is with thee. Blessed art thou among women, and blessed is the fruit of thy womb, Jesus.
3: Holy Mary, Mother of God, pray for us sinners, now and at the hour of our death. Amen.
2: Glory be to the Father, and to the Son, and to the Holy Spirit.
3: As it was in the beginning, is now, and ever shall be, world without end. Amen.
2: O my Jesus, forgive us our sins, save us from the fires of hell. Lead all souls to heaven, especially those who have most need of thy mercy.
4: Fourth sorrowful mystery, the carrying of the cross.
2: Our Father who art in heaven, hallowed be thy name, thy kingdom come, thy will be done on earth as it is in heaven.
3: Give us this day our daily bread, and forgive us our trespasses, as we forgive those who trespass against us. And lead us not into temptation, but deliver us from evil. Amen.
2: Hail Mary, full of grace, the Lord is with thee. Blessed art thou among women, and blessed is the fruit of thy womb, Jesus.
3: Holy Mary, Mother of God, pray for us sinners, now and at the hour of our death. Amen.
2: Hail Mary, full of grace, the Lord is with thee. Blessed art thou among women, and blessed is the fruit of thy womb, Jesus.
3: Holy Mary, Mother of God, pray for us sinners, now and at the hour of our death. Amen.
2: Hail Mary, full of grace, the Lord is with thee. Blessed art thou among women, and blessed is the fruit of thy womb, Jesus.
3: Holy Mary, Mother of God, pray for us sinners, now and at the hour of our death. Amen.
2: Hail Mary, full of grace, the Lord is with thee. Blessed art thou among women, and blessed is the fruit of thy womb, Jesus.
3: Holy Mary, Mother of God, pray for us sinners, now and at the hour of our death. Amen.
2: Hail Mary, full of grace, the Lord is with thee. Blessed art thou among women, and blessed is the fruit of thy womb, Jesus.
3: Holy Mary, Mother of God, pray for us sinners, now and at the hour of our death. Amen.
2: Hail Mary, full of grace, the Lord is with thee. Blessed art thou among women, and blessed is the fruit of thy womb, Jesus.
3: Holy Mary, Mother of God, pray for us sinners, now and at the hour of our death. Amen.
2: Hail Mary, full of grace, the Lord is with thee. Blessed art thou among women, and blessed is the fruit of thy womb, Jesus.
3: Holy Mary, Mother of God, pray for us sinners, now and at the hour of our death. Amen.
2: Hail Mary, full of grace, the Lord is with thee. Blessed art thou among women, and blessed is the fruit of thy womb, Jesus.
3: Holy Mary, Mother of God, pray for us sinners, now and at the hour of our death. Amen.
2: Hail Mary, full of grace, the Lord is with thee. Blessed art thou among women, and blessed is the fruit of thy womb, Jesus.
3: Holy Mary, Mother of God, pray for us sinners, now and at the hour of our death. Amen.
2: Hail Mary, full of grace, the Lord is with thee. Blessed art thou among women, and blessed is the fruit of thy womb, Jesus.
3: Holy Mary, Mother of God, pray for us sinners, now and at the hour of our death. Amen.
2: Glory be to the Father, and to the Son, and to the Holy Spirit.
3: As it was in the beginning, is now, and ever shall be, world without end. Amen.
2: O my Jesus, forgive us our sins, save us from the fires of hell. Lead all souls to heaven, especially those who have most need of thy mercy.
4: The fifth sorrowful mystery, the crucifixion.
2: Our Father who art in heaven, hallowed be thy name. Thy kingdom come, thy will be done on earth as it is in heaven.
3: Give us this day our daily bread, and forgive us our trespasses, as we forgive those who trespass against us. And lead us not into temptation, but deliver us from evil. Amen.
2: Hail Mary, full of grace, the Lord is with thee. Blessed art thou among women, and blessed is the fruit of thy womb, Jesus.
3: Holy Mary, Mother of God, pray for us sinners, now and at the hour of our death. Amen.
2: Hail Mary, full of grace, the Lord is with thee. Blessed art

0: thou among women, and blessed is the fruit of thy womb, Jesus.
1: Holy Mary, Mother of God, pray for us sinners, now and at the hour of our death. Amen.
0: Hail Mary, full of grace, the Lord is with thee. Blessed art thou among women, and blessed is the fruit of thy womb, Jesus.
1: Holy Mary, Mother of God, pray for us sinners, now and at the hour of our death. Amen.
0: Hail Mary, full of grace, the Lord is with thee. Blessed art thou among women, and blessed is the fruit of thy womb, Jesus.
1: Holy Mary, Mother of God, pray for us sinners, now and at the hour of our death. Amen.
0: Hail Mary, full of grace, the Lord is with thee. Blessed art thou among women, and blessed is the fruit of thy womb, Jesus.
1: Holy Mary, Mother of God, pray for us sinners, now and at the hour of our death. Amen.
0: Hail Mary, full of grace, the Lord is with thee. Blessed art thou among women, and blessed is the fruit of thy womb, Jesus.
1: Holy Mary, Mother of God, pray for us sinners, now and at the hour of our death. Amen.
0: Hail Mary, full of grace, the Lord is with thee. Blessed art thou among women, and blessed is the fruit of thy womb, Jesus.
1: Holy Mary, Mother of God, pray for us sinners, now and at the hour of our death. Amen.
0: Hail Mary, full of grace, the Lord is with thee. Blessed art thou among women, and blessed is the fruit of thy womb, Jesus.
1: Holy Mary, Mother of God, pray for us sinners, now and at the hour of our death. Amen.
0: Hail Mary, full of grace, the Lord is with thee. Blessed art thou among women, and blessed is the fruit of thy womb, Jesus.
1: Holy Mary, Mother of God, pray for us sinners, now and at the hour of our death. Amen.
0: Hail Mary, full of grace, the Lord is with thee. Blessed art thou among women, and blessed is the fruit of thy womb, Jesus.
1: Holy Mary, Mother of God, pray for us sinners, now and at the hour of our death. Amen.
0: Glory be to the Father, and to the Son, and to the Holy Spirit.
1: As it was in the beginning, is now, and ever shall be, world without end. Amen.
0: O my Jesus, forgive us our sins. Save us from the fires of hell. Lead all souls to heaven, especially those who have most need of thy mercy.
2: Let us pray. O God, whose only begotten Son, by his life, death, and resurrection, has purchased for us the rewards of eternal life, grant, we beseech thee, that meditating upon these mysteries of the Most Holy Rosary of the Blessed Virgin Mary, we may imitate what they contain and obtain what they promise, through the same Christ our Lord. Amen. Prayer for peace.
1: O God, grant to us, thy servants, the peace which the world cannot give, so our hearts may be disposed to obey thy commandments, and the fear of our enemies be removed. By thy protection, our times may be peaceful, through Christ our Lord. Amen.
3: In the name of the Father, and the Son, and the Holy Spirit. Amen.
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5: So what are we measuring here? Because are we talking about the situation, knowing when to stretch, the difference between catching the ball out away from your body, catching it in your body, plays where you have to either choose to vacate the base or not vacate the base to save an error? Because we all know that a good first baseman, anecdotally, is going to save multiple errors from every other infielder on the diamond.
6: Yeah, absolutely. So number one most important thing is, where is the throw, obviously? Is it on target? Does it hit you in the chest? Is it high? Is it low? Is it all over the place? You need to know the speed of the runner coming down the line, and you also need to know where the runner is, because if the runner is pretty far away from first, even a bad throw can be saved and then turned into an out. So that's oversimplifying a little bit, but based on those three things, it turns into, okay, well, how likely was this opportunity to have become an out? Sort of like in the outfield, where an easy can of corn is a very different proposition than like a low sinking liner in the gap. So every one of those throws gets that probability, and then you figure out if the catch was made or not. And it's pretty interesting the way it comes out, because you're going to find out things, I guess, obviously Freeman and Olsen are great, but you can answer questions like, hey, does it matter to be tall? Does it matter to be left-handed? So Freeman and Olsen are both 6'4". Freddie's got an enormous wingspan. He is the best at catching balls high in the air. There have been a couple guys who have been fantastic at scoops Billy Gurriel, who's not playing anymore, was phenomenal at this. Christian Walker is phenomenal at this. And yes, I did look up the Twins, Chris. They are kind of bang on average this year, but they've had so many different first basemen, it's kind of hard to get enough sample for any of them.
5: Yeah, we kind of rotate him through the last couple of years. You know, Santana was pretty good, and Ty France got a lot better. And in fact, he got better playing to the metrics. Once he figured out what he was being graded on, he was able to change how he played to try to get upgraded. So maybe this will help. Defensively, with Atlanta, we always talk about the offense and making slug, and we talk about Olsen, who's outstanding. Defensively in the outfield, though, Acuna, even post-surgery, we know he can cover some ground. Michael Harris II is a wonderful outfielder to watch. What can you tell me about those guys?
6: Yeah, they are both fantastic in terms of throwing arms. Harris is great all around. He's one of the best defensive center fielders in the game. Acuna's really declined a lot in terms of like getting to the ball just after the knee injuries. He's slowed down. But what I think is really interesting about this, if you focus on Harris for a second, over the last 5 years, he is tied for 78th in most outfield assists, right? Just doesn't happen that often. But if you were to look at some of the advanced defensive metrics, he is number one in run value gained via holds. And what I'm trying to say here is you get graded for the respect you get. You cannot get an assist if the runners are not going to challenge your arm. And so if you were to just look at assists, that doesn't tell you the whole story, but you can look at every opportunity a base runner had to go, and if they don't, that's a little bit of credit that goes to the outfielder. So if you were to look, going back over the last 5 years again, Michael Harris is number one, Acuna is number four. The hits don't get run on, and that counts. That's all really valuable.
5: That's a really good number, because oftentimes the guy who leads the league in assists also is the easiest guy to run on, and that's why he has so many opportunities. So that is a great little nugget there when grading defensive outfielders. We continue to try to figure out how to numerically apply values to defense. It remains a very difficult thing to do, and that's a nice little touch to add to it.
7: Yeah, and I totally agree there, as we're always looking for ways to measure or quantify things on the fielding side, especially when you consider this 2026 edition of the Twins and all the shifting of positions that we have seen, just trying to glean some value as to why a is made and is it or is it not working. Thanks to Chris and Mike for that conversation. Coming up, Zebby Matthews tells us what he's been working on as he battles a reoccurring issue with his right foot. That's here on your home for Twins baseball.
5: KWAT 950 AM, your home for the Minnesota Twins all season long.
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3: For the past couple of months, something has been afoot with Zebby

0: Matthew's right foot. He hopes they have found a way to at least mitigate the issue, and that is the focus of tonight's Twins storyline. The trouble first surfaced start on July 4th at Yankee Stadium when he was forced to leave the game with two outs in the fifth inning. It's been described as a laceration, as a blister, so Zebby, we just went right to him and said exactly, can you help us figure out what's been going on?
1: Sometimes when I pitch, I just get like a cut on the side of my foot. I wouldn't say it's really like a blister per se, more just like the skin there kind of just rips. So it's pretty tough to deal with just because like once it kind of rips, you know, kind of feel it every throw after that. Managing it, and it's getting better now.
0: The area he is talking about is on the inside of his right foot, the one he uses to push off with. Zebby identifies what can cause this issue to flare up.
1: Usually, like, it's when there's a hard, like, the harder mound, like New York, the mound, the day game is really hot. It rips, like, when there gets a hole, like, kind of in the rubber, or right where our foot stands. So it kind of rips there on the hard mound.
0: Zebby admitted this issue would normally happen about once a year, so he grew a little frustrated and concerned as it lingered here this season, forcing him to leave early 12 days ago in Milwaukee. A search for solutions led to the Target Field grounds crew doing a little mound manicure prior to his last start here versus Baltimore.
1: Just trying to keep the mound like a little softer there at the rubber. You know, not too soft where like you're sliding around all the time, but you know, soft enough where like, you know, it can't like cause like any like added like stress or friction on the foot.
0: The mound wasn't the only thing which was treated prior to his last outing. Matthews also doctored up the foot a bit differently, and he rolled out a new pair of cleats.
1: You know, like the turf toe that pitchers get put on their cleats, kind of adjusted the position of that, and got some different spikes. Not sure if the spikes had anything to do with it, but I think the position of the turf toe kind of helped it a little bit, and then just like making sure like we wrap it like in the training room, like with like a little pad or like a bandage or whatever. Anything we can do to try and, you know, take off some of like the friction and like the stress that it gets put on there, but it seemed to work okay.
0: Yeah, so Zebby not sure if it's got to be the shoes, in part because he could not give this pair a trial run.
1: Usually I try and like at least like get a day of like to like play catch in it and just get like the feel, because you know every cleat feels a little different. But these I wore on my last start. They came in that day and I wore them that day just because like I knew I needed to get something different. They felt good, so I'm going to keep wearing them.
0: Yeah, so we'll see how the shoes, the mound, and ultimately the foot hold up here this evening for Zebby Matthews, who again is trying to make it a perfect 3-for-3 in starts here in the month of August. That's our Twins storyline, and that's a wrap for this edition of the Menards pregame lineup card. Game 2 versus Atlanta coming up here on your home for Twins baseball.
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3: Here's your forecast from Watertown Radio and GoWatertown.net. Lows dip down to about 57 tonight under partly cloudy skies. Northeasterly winds 5 to 10 miles an hour. Sunshine mixed with clouds at times again tomorrow. Daytime highs approaching 80. Lows level off around 60 tomorrow night. Partly cloudy. I'm meteorologist Derek Hite on Watertown Radio. Right now, it's 77 degrees.
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0: This is manager Derek Shelton. The lineup card is completed, my guys are ready, and it's time for Twins baseball.
1: Swung on and hit high in the air to deep right field. Does Clemens have another one? He does!
2: High in the air down the right field line, and this ball is out of here! Brooksley has tied it up 2-2.
1: Byron lifts one high and deep to left and into the bullpen for a home run.
2: He's going away. Swung on and just got him. Ryan, little fist bump, he strikes out the side.
1: Royce Lewis Tapper back up the middle and through, and Royce Lewis wins it for the Minnesota Twins.
0: Twins baseball is brought to you by Target, proud partner of the Minnesota Twins. Now let's head live.
1: Well, it's a gorgeous night in downtown Minneapolis, a perfect night for baseball here at Target Field as the Minnesota Twins seek to win a home series over the visiting Atlanta Braves. Twins are 61-65, part of a glut of teams in the playoff hunt in the American League. Atlanta 74-51, and they're battling for a first-round bye on the senior circuit. Zebby Matthews gets the ball for Minnesota tonight. He is 6-8. Tyler Mahle, a trade deadline acquisition of the Twins back in 2022, and for Atlanta this season is 4-9, but he's been very stout in his first two starts in an Atlanta uniform. Twins hoping for a rude welcome for Mahle as he returns to Target Field tonight. It's the Twins and Atlanta. 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
5: Hey, welcome back to Minnesota Twins Baseball. Second game of this three-game matchup as the Twins take on the Atlanta Braves. Braves come in here 74-51. 6.5 up in first place over the Phillies. Twins 61-65, 5 back of the Chicago White Sox. Zebby Matthews tonight making a 17th start. Has a record of 6 wins, 8 losses against Tyler Malley. He's 4-9, and he is toeing the rubber for the Atlanta Braves. This is his third start since being traded over from the San Francisco Giants. Give you the rest of the starting lineups, but first, our national anthem.

0: That is Angelica Cantanti Youth Choir with our national anthem. Here is tonight's starting lineup for the visiting Atlanta Braves, managed by Walt Weiss. It'll be Drake Baldwin leading off. He's going to DH tonight. In right field, batting second, Ronald Acuna Jr. Matt Olson, he'll bat third, play first base. Michael Harris, he'll bat fourth, play center field. Ozzie Albies is at second base, batting fifth. In left field, batting sixth, Mike Yastrzemski. Austin Riley, he'll be at third base, batting seventh. Mario Dubon, he'll bat eighth and play shortstop here tonight. And catching and batting ninth will be Sean Murphy. On the mound, Tyler Malley, 4-9 on the year, just traded over from the San Francisco Giants. Here's the starting lineup for your Minnesota Twins, leading off in center field, Luke Kuechel. Trevor Larnach in the lineup in left field, bat second. Ryan Jeffers, he's got the duties behind the plate. He'll bat third. The DH batting fourth, Josh Bell. Bell is in the Twins lineup hitter. He's the cleanup hitter, and it's brought to you by Marsden, your hometown cleaning team, keeping Target Field, that world-class facility, 17 years and running. We thank you, Marsden. Batting fifth in the lineup at second base, Cody Clemens. Royce Lewis, he'll bat sixth, play first base. Brooks Lee, he'll bat seventh, play third base. In right field, batting eighth, Alan Roden. And batting ninth at shortstop will be Kalen Culpepper. On the mound, Zebby Matthews, 17 starts, 6-8, has won his last two games. So trying to win third here in a row for him. It'll be a first in his career. Mark Wegner going to be calling balls and strikes. He also is the crew chief. Carlos Torres, the umpire at first base. Nate Tomlinson at second base, and Bruce Dreckman, the umpire at third base. Wait for the Twins to take the field. Hand it off to my partner. Here's Chris Atterbury.
1: Thank you very much, Danny. 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Zebby Matthews talking at length about the work they've done to keep that blister from opening up when he pitches, about changing his spikes a little bit. The mound is in great shape here this evening. They put a little extra water on it the last time he pitched here at home. And the bigger issue than the foot tonight, I think, is just keeping the ball in the ballpark, Danny. And we know that Zebby can get hurt on his fastball. It can straighten out a little bit. To me, the secondary pitches are going to have to be strikes tonight for Zebby Matthews. Work ahead of the count, find other ways to get guys out.
0: You know, and we knew that going in about the Atlanta Braves. They're such a slugging team. They drive the ball. They drive in runs. They hit the ball in the seats. Pretty much put in check last night. I think the four-run first inning kind of took them out of a little bit of a game. Plus, the way that the bullpen kind of picked up Bailey Ober last night really shut down this potent Atlanta offense. And that's the big test for Zebby. Yes, keep the ball in the ballpark and keep those base runners on. Stay away from the big inning. He seems to have a tough time. Everybody will run into that tough inning one time and just can't

0: get guys back in the dugout.
1: Sliders and changeups are going to be important. He throws a lot of changeups to lefties. Changeup has been hammered a bit this year. Teams are slugging over 500 on that pitch. And again, a much better pitch when he's ahead in the count, doesn't have to throw it for a strike.
0: Yeah, he's got, and don't forget, he's a high velocity guy. So he can get it up there, 95, 96, 97. And this is a matter of being able to spot his fastball, be able to work on his secondary pitches and be effective.
1: He's going through his warm-ups now. The folks who are introduced alongside the Twins players as part of the starting lineup are leaving the field of play, and we're getting set for Drake Baldwin, Ronald Acuna Jr., and Matt Olson for Atlanta. Atlanta in the traveling gray, trimmed in blue and red. The Twins have the home whites on here today. And again, the Twins are looking for a series victory. They're 33-31 here at home. They're 19-19-2 in series play. And a victory here today would give them their 20th series win of the year. Not a small thing, and Gino mentioned it off the top here today. Chris Sale was expected to pitch in this series. We thought maybe today, then we thought maybe tomorrow. He has been pushed back. The Twins will not see Sale. They'll actually see the righty A.J. Smith-Shawver instead against Taj Bradley tomorrow. So a little different look to the rotation for the Atlanta Braves. Zebby has the baseball back from Brooks, and we're ready to go. We've got Larnach, Keyshaw, and Rode, and Splaid across the outfield. Lee at the hot corner, Culpepper, Clemens up the middle, and Lewis shaking hands with the first base umpire, Carlos Torres, down the line at first. Ryan Jeffers says he's ready. He puts up the target. Baldwin in the box, and here we go. And the first pitch skied in the air, left center field. Keyshaw is there. Larnach is there, running through the sun and into the shade. And Keyshaw will make the catch, and on one pitch, one out. That's exactly what the Twins are looking for. Be efficient, throw a pitch out, keep it in the ballpark. It was a fastball, and it was hit more up than out. And there's one down for Ronald Acuna Jr. Acuna, the right-hander, and he takes a while to dig in. He's playing right field tonight, DH'd yesterday. That's Baldwin's spot this evening. First pitch is off the plate away, one ball, no strikes. Keyshaw has those sunglasses on. The shadows can be devilish this time of night. As this ball popped in the air, fouled on the right field line, out of play. The 6 o'clock or 6:40 starts. Sun comes through the awning a little bit. Right now, Keyshaw is in the shade, but behind him on the warning track, sunshine. And in front of him, a big kind of jack-o'-lantern smiley face of sun that goes from left center to right center. Acuna rolls one back up the middle for Culpepper, bobbles it, picks it up in the bare hand, hurries the throw to first. Lewis got his foot back to the base, and that's out number two. Nice job by Culpepper to stick with it, even with the speedy Acuna coming up the line. Acuna not blasting out of the box the way we've seen him, and Culpepper able to get the out.
0: A good play there, Culpepper. A few steps to his left. That ball had top spin on it, kind of handcuffed him a little bit. Still showed that arm off pretty good.
1: Now it's Olson. Leads the league in extra base hits. Had a double last night to add to that tally. He takes a strike, and the count is 0-1. Zebby grew up in North Carolina, and that's Atlanta Braves country. I mean, when you talk about the sphere of influence of that organization going back to the Superstation days, Danny, where they were on across the country, but certainly in the American South. As a pitch skips up and it's one ball, one strike. You can't help but be immersed in Atlanta Braves culture growing up in that part of the world. Now Zebby facing that Atlanta club for the first time. 1-1 is just off the plate away. That's the changeup we talked about.
0: Didn't they really hit the kind of the spotlight when Ted Turner
1: put him on the Superstation?
0: Yeah.
1: They were everywhere. Every kid would come home from school, sit down on the couch if you're one who likes couches, and flip on TBS and watch a Braves game. There's a pitch fouled away. It's 2-2.
0: So that was your first couch experience, huh?
1: We did not have cable.
0: So oh, you didn't have a couch?
1: No.
0: Oh,
1: we had a couch. We didn't have any cable. I think I'm going to be in a house without a couch. Sorely mistaken. 2-2. Swung and a miss. He struck him out. And how's that for a start to the ball game for Zebby Matthews? He gets one in the air, one on the ground, and one at home plate. A fly ball, ground ball, and a strikeout. And an efficient 1-2-3 first inning from Zebby Matthews. The Twins will see what they can do offensively in the opening frame and try to mirror last night's four-run outburst that led them to a 4-2 victory. But you can't throw triple without trip. Today's contestant in quick trips around the bases, Alex Brow from Wilmer, Minnesota.

0: in Boston's 11-1 thrashing of the Diamondbacks at Fenway Park. Rafaela is now tied for the MLB lead in doubles with 32. That's brought to you by Target, proud partner of the Minnesota Twins. 32 is a whole bunch of doubles, and of course, 31 doubles, and who is just one shy of that mark for this Atlanta club. The other highlight in that game, we heard it last night, our guy Mickey Gasper.
1: Another home run.
0: A home run last night for the Red Sox.
1: That's all he does.
0: That's all he does is hit. Now let's see what Luke Kuechel can do. All he's done is hit for the last 3 or 4 months. He's up in the leadoff spot now, and he's hit safely in all 4 career games against Atlanta. Opened the game, set the tone with a double last night. It'll be Kuechel, Larnick, Jeffers against former Twin Tyler Mahle. Mahle in 2 games with Atlanta, one with the Yankees, one with the Mets. 12 innings, 1 run, 16 strikeouts, and just 2 walks. Splitter usage way up. And his first pitch is off the out corner, a fastball at 92. 1 ball, no strikes. Teams struggle to square up the fastball despite the pedestrian velocity because he spots it well and he tunnels it with that split and with his cutter. Pitch driven the other way, foul, another fastball, and the count is 1-1.
1: You know, we didn't get a fair shot to see Mahle at his best. He's had a pretty good resume when he is healthy. Knows how to pitch. Veteran guy.
0: Only 9 games. We got him in 22 at the deadline. Pitched 4 times and then had to shut it down. Kuechel lifts one in the air to right field. Acuña Jr. fighting the sun with his glove. And he makes the catch. And Kuechel retired on 3 pitches. Mahle came back in 2023. Hoping to put the shoulder ailments behind him.
1: And he's healthy, and he was healthy this year with the Giants. It's just a poor atmosphere that he had to pitch in.
0: Went from here to Texas. He landed in Texas for a while. Went okay there. Best years were in Cincinnati. First pitch to Larnick high, 1 ball, no strikes. I get choked up just talking about
1: that
0: it.
1: That was a long time ago. Games.
0: Now he's not going to be emotional on the mound. It's not high octane velocity, but he can really pitch. Swing and miss on a splitter there. That's a good one, and it's 1-1. And not unlike Perez, that pitch, a perfect example. It ends up off the plate, but it presents as a strike most of the way. And hitters just struggle to take it. 1-1 taken this time. 2 balls and a strike. And you always talk about seeing that pitch up.
1: Mm-hmm. The splitter, because they like to work it to the bottom part of the strike zone with that late drop, so you just force him to have to get the ball up.
0: 2-1 check swing foul. Larnick didn't want to swing at that. It was up and in. He was trying to get out of the way. Found his handle.
1: Well, right now, Larnick's going to get pitched hard inside. Both his fastballs he's thrown have been in, crowding him.
0: Defense plays to a pull shift on the infield. Riley's lined up essentially at shortstop. Dubon playing short today is lined up the middle. They set up in, and the 2-2 is in, and it's taken. Another fastball in. It's off the plate, 3-2.
1: He tries to throw that little cutter that runs back in, and he's just not getting the movement on it right now.
0: So 3 balls and 2 strikes to Larnick. 1 out, nobody on. And the pitch is swung on and hammered into right field. Acuña going back. He'll make the catch. It was a splitter that stayed up, and Larnick put a charge in it. Hit that ball 103 on a line into right center field, but Acuña able to track it down.
1: That's one thing about Mahle and his splitter. He can throw it for a chase pitch. He commands it. And right there, just took a lot off of it. Splitter up, and he lined out with it.
0: Boy, if you're Larnick, though, you hit it hard.
1: Yeah.
0: Hit it on a line, and you feel pretty good about that. As Jeffers digs in, Twins trying to get Jeffers on track. First pitch hit high in the air, right center field. Long run for Harris. Played fairly shallow. He's at the wall, and it's off the wall. Bounces by Harris, barehanded by Acuña. And that won't keep Jeffers from loping into second base with the first pitch double. But Harris covers a lot of ground, and he went deep into the right center field gap, but that one landed literally at the base of the wall.
1: You know, that's a visiting player unfamiliar with the warning track, unfamiliar with the depth. Because he just kind of went to the fence and pulled up.
0: And it'll give the Twins a 2-out opportunity for their

0: best guy with runners in scoring position, and that is, of course, Josh Bell. Bell last night had the big first inning double to drive in two more. He has 74 batted in on the year. And he hits the first pitch, and he hits it foul, 0-1. It's a first pitch splitter, and again, that was up. And that's the splitter that we saw Larnick hit hard. And it was a fastball that Jeffers pounded. And Bell now in an 0-1 hole. Pitch on the way. And that's taken for a strike, and he's going to challenge this one.
1: That is challenging.
0: Now, Bell didn't think it got all the way back. I think he's right. Big difference between 2-0 and 1-1.
1: Overturned ball.
0: So one ball, one strike. Good challenge from Josh Bell. And he'll now go to work with a 1-1 count on Malley. The Twins have scored 74 first inning runs. Fourth most in the big leagues. Looking to add on here, they've scored four runs in the first two games in a row. And this ball hit high in the air to right field. It's obliterated into the upper deck for a 2-run homer. And the Twins strike first. It's 2-0 Minnesota Twins as Josh Bell has liftoff for his 17th home run of the year.
2: Chris tried to come back in with the heater. And he left that one out over the plate. Bell was ready for that. Boy. Ha. And had some distance on it.
0: 434 feet worth of distance on it into the upper deck and right. 110 off the bat. And you don't need the numbers to know that's an impressive blast into the upper tank for Josh Bell. 2-0 Twins. Clemens will bat. And Cody watches the first pitch for a strike. That's the cutter. And the count is 0-1. Malley may put that four-seamer in his pocket for a while. Boy, Bell absolutely crushing the baseball. There's another big two-out hit. Swing and miss by Clemens. It's 0-2. That's now 76 first-inning runs for Minnesota. And as Gino mentioned on his way out the door tonight, let's add on something the Twins have not been able to do the last couple of nights. No balls and two strikes to Cody Clemens. 0-for-2 career against Malley. Tyler delivers, and the pitch is taken down, 1-2. A good way to set the tone tonight. Zebby comes out with a nice top of the first. Twins come back and watch Josh Bell blast one into the seats. Clemens takes high, and it's 2-2. What a year Josh Bell has put together for the Minnesota Twins. 17 homers, 76 batted in now. That is the 2-2 wide, and it's 3-2. Malley had Clemens 0-2, and now he's lost the zone. All of this started after two outs. Fly ball to right, then a whistling liner to right for Larnick. Jeffers doubled on the first pitch, and then a homer for Bell on a 1-1. 3-2 pitches high, and Clemens works a walk. Came back from 0-2, took four, not even close, and now Royce will have a chance against Malley here in the first. In the American League in the month of August, Royce Lewis, fourth best average, fifth best slugging percentage, and fifth best OPS. Would love to add to those numbers right here. Got those green batting gloves. Looks like he lifted them out of Alex Jackson's locker. There's a strike called inner corner, and the count is 0-1.
2: That's well, you've seen his locker. He's got a display of every color you can imagine. But that's, I call that margarita green.
0: That, you know what, Danny?
2: Mm-hmm.
0: Keen eye. Good call. It's a pitch that misses, but we're going to challenge. Sean Murphy will.
1: Pitch is called a ball. The catcher is challenging.
0: Murphy's going to win this challenge, former Gold Glover. That was a splitter that had so much movement on it that I think it froze Wagner a little bit behind the plate. So Murphy wins a challenge, just as Bell did earlier. It's 0-2 now, and the pitch is fouled off. Royce had to play a little defense there, and it stays 0-2. You love to see not only the first inning runs, Danny, but make Malley work.
2: Yeah.
0: Get that pitch count up like they did on Perez. Body language not great with Tyler Malley. He's kind of a low-energy guy on the mound.
2: But you're getting an idea of how he's going to attack these Twins hitters.
0: He was up 0-2 on Clemens, lost him, and he misses high here to Lewis. It's 1-2. He was a pitch away from getting out of the inning, then threw four straight out of the zone. Cody's now at first. Big hole right for Royce. Riley is deep guarding the line at third base. Nod of the head and the pitch. Swung on and bounced towards Riley, but foul. And deeper into the bag of tricks for Malley. That's his 24th pitch here in the opening frame. Brooks Lee is on deck hoping for a chance. Royce awaits the 1-2 pitch, trying to add to this 2-0 lead. Long set from Malley. There goes Clemens. The pitch is pulled sharply foul at the third base line. Boy, Austin Riley, we talked about how deep he was in hugging the line, more so than most third basemen will. And Danny, with good reason, because that's exactly where Royce Lewis is hitting the ball.
2: Yeah, and he's even cheating a little bit more right now, so trying to protect that line, but what he does by getting on the line gives up a little space between him and the shortstop.
0: You know, that 5.5 hole where Tony Gwynn made a Hall of Fame career. What would you tell me? You'd shift him left, he'd hit it right. You'd shift him right, he'd hit it left.
2: He could hit. I'm not saying he took it. I watched Arise. He would look around the infield and find out where they're playing him and say, okay, I'm going to hit it over here.
0: See if Clemens is running again. Not good. 1-2, lifted in the air to center. Harris doesn't see it. Now he does. Staggers under it and makes the catch. He froze briefly in the sunshine, but recovered to make the play. And he retires Royce Lewis to end the first. But the Twins tally a pair on a big home run from Josh Bell. It's 2-0 Minnesota. We go to the second on your home for Twins baseball. This is Twins Country. All 162 games on 950 AM KWAT.
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5: Here's your forecast from Watertown Radio and GoWatertown.net. Lows dip down to about 57 tonight under partly cloudy skies. Northeasterly winds 5 to 10 miles an hour. Sunshine mixed with clouds at times again tomorrow. Daytime highs approaching 80. Lows level off around 60 tomorrow night, partly cloudy. I'm meteorologist Derek Height on Watertown Radio. 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
0: And then he'll coil back up nicely, and he watches a pitch right into the glove for a strike. Ozzie's just one for his last 14. Had a hit last night.